0: Bonds for visas up to $10,000. Caller, welcome to Expressions.
1: Good evening, Honorable Hall. How are you?
0: I'm quite fine, my dear. I haven't heard your voice for some time. Where were you? In London, New York, Zurich, or where?
1: Yes, London and about.
0: Okay. All right.
1: Yes, but...
0: How things? Pigtail still pork?
1: Pigtail still pork. But pork can soon turn to something else.
0: Wow.
1: I was just calling because I agree with what you were speaking about when we're talking about the future for the generation, the future generation. We hold a future in our hand when it comes to our labor force in dealing with the immigration problem. The door needs to be shut now. Whoever is in, they're in. We have to take some bold steps, like you say, make bold decisions when it comes to that, to protect the future generation. If we don't shut this door and allowing people to stay in our country until they work and have 10 work consecutive work permits, to me, I think that is ludicrous, and it has been for a while. We should not be allowing any person to be in this country for them to have 10 consecutive work permits when we have Turks and Caicos Islanders that have qualified themselves for jobs, and we allow people to be in this country to have 10 consecutive work permits where they can go ahead. I think when that law was passed, having 10 consecutive work permits seemed out of reach. But we allow it to happen, and we let these people stay in our country. And now that horse out of the pan, I think we need to shut the door tight and decide who we're going to allow to have our status, to give our status to in this country if we're going to protect future generations. And I heard you calling for people to call in. We're living in this country in a world of fear where we have persons that will go on social media and speak about issues and concerns, but they go anonymous, that they don't want their names or their voices to be heard or seen. We need to wake up and move away from that and talk about the issues and concerns about what is happening in this country. I am a part of this administration, and until we be bold and call people out and hold us accountable for our actions, because we go to the polls, you go to the polls and you vote for us, until you be bold and stop hiding behind anonymous and speak your mind and your concerns about issues, about what is happening. Call into radio shows. Like you said, nobody can't do you anything. They shouldn't be able to do you anything. And you shouldn't be victimized for speaking about issues and concern about what is happening in this country. I walked into the First Caribbean, and especially issues with affecting us in Grand Turk. And I speak about Grand Turk, Honorable Hall, because I live in Grand Turk, and I know the situation that's in Grand Turk. I go to the First Caribbean Bank today, and the line is from the counter to the door. Their systems have been down for the last 2 weeks. The government e-pay is down because apparently First Caribbean is changing over their systems. And you go into the bank, and there's one teller that is working. We have to fight against these things that are happening in this country and come out and speak about it. You knock your head. I've been knocking my head to a brick wall, banging my head to the brick wall, complaining about stuff, talking about stuff. You have been offering solutions. People have been offering solutions, and nothing seems to be happening. What is going on? Until the forces of people and voices get together and speak about issues and concerns, that's when the change is going to happen. We're not going to wait until, we're going to wait until

0: for the next 3 or 4 years? Yes, and then you're going to say, okay, we just vote them out. Yeah, we vote them out, and then we vote in another party, and another administration come in, and the same thing happens over and over and over, and it's a cycle. And we don't decide to stand up as a people to fight for what we want and what we need in this country. So we need to make some bold decisions, stand up as a government, as a people, to fight for future generations in this country. Thank you very much for listening to me. I rant a little bit, but hey, something needs to be done. Have a good evening.
1: Have a good evening, likewise. I do appreciate your calling in, Honorable Simons. That's one thing. We can rely on you to speak up. I wish you could lend a little bit of your spunk to some of them ministers, because they seem to be asleep. As I say, soon start call out some of them. I know they ain't gonna like it. Do you think I care? I can say it, because they got to do better than what they're doing. We ain't paying them these hefty salaries and allowances and all the rest of it to be singing the sounds of silence. Get up off the rump and do something, man. The other day, I was sitting back and comparing what we were able to do back in the day, the salaries that we received, compared to what is paid to these today. And while I never like to argue about monies for myself, I'll get back to that point. Caller, go right ahead and welcome.
2: Good evening, Mr. Hall. How are you?
1: I am quite fine. And you? Just my throat giving me a little bother, but that's all right. The show will go on.
2: Awesome. Terrific. I was encouraged by hearing the minister got up and talk about the banking situation.
1: The minister? You're speaking in futuristic terms, eh?
2: Or the representative, right? And, you know, I had raised that issue before on Radio Turks and Caicos, going into First Caribbean with 25 people in one teleopen. Now, I did so, but I also gave a suggestion or solution. When the bank opened, especially they're paying the stimulus, and even when businesses have payroll and their employees go to bank, you shouldn't come into that bank at 9 o'clock in the morning with one teller open. If you have night deposit envelopes or deposit that needs to be processed, you have ATM envelopes or deposits need to be processed, why can't management pay the tellers or one teller overtime or come in an hour earlier and begin processing and stuff? When the bank is full, take a break from processing those envelopes and deal with your customers in front of you. That is totally unacceptable, and it also reflects on the ministers and the financial services community, because we shouldn't be subjected to that level or lack of service. Now, I raised an issue with the minister the other day at the airport after speaking with the country manager for Scotiabank. That's another issue where the frequent ATM outages. Now, she did say that there's some new ATM machines that was in country that will be swapped out. So let's see how long it will take for them to put a new ATM machine at Scotia Waterloo to address the businesses' needs in particular. Because if you run a business and you got to go and make deposits so you can pay your workers the check so that if you can't have the deposit option, that's totally disrespectful to the Capitol Hill. And that cannot go on. One final thing is why it takes several weeks or 6 months for Turks and Caicos Islanders to open a bank account, savings or checking. That shouldn't be, because every Turks and Caicos Islander should be able to open their account. You should have people coming from abroad with no due diligence, no vetting, and then can have an account. And it takes your people 6 months to for appointment to open an account. That is totally unacceptable. So thanks for listening.
1: Well, thank you very much for the very valid points that you have put forward. Of course, as far as I'm concerned, First Caribbean needs to get up off their lousy backsides, cheap, and pay decent salaries that they will attract capable individuals and retain their services. The turnover rate there is always high, so it seems like they're always just training a newcomer. And that's because of the lousy terms of service. Caller, go right ahead.
3: Yeah, Brother Hall, me again. The MP that called in a while ago, thank you for calling in. And because, you know, when you hear folks speak to certain things, anybody who are listening probably would understand where the problem lies. And we need to understand, we have a system, a British system that is piloting our House of Assembly, right? And just like how you actually demonstrated the powers of the governor, when are we going to be asking the question on our House floor by our local representatives? When are we going to have enough system? When that floor argument going to hit on our floors in Parliament? Because when you, the same lady that spoke, we need to understand, when we vote for individuals, right, a few of them be elected as ministers and the rest are backbenchers. When the ministers and them come to pass a law or pass any legislation, sometimes the backbenchers never even see or never had the opportunity to even read what about the past. But because we protecting the system, they got to vote yes. When are we going to understand that is no good for us in this country? We talk about protecting our next generation. How are you going to protect, how are we going to protect, for the whole, our next generation if we are not strengthening them? Huh? To protect mean you have to strengthen me. I mean, years ago, I always talk about it. I hear you all the time talk about Grand Turk need hotels. We forget Grand Turk had few hotels owned by locals. Why we didn't have the insight to actually help those locals? Like how nowadays we writing off hundreds of millions of dollars for these foreigners who own these hotels. Why we don't do it for our own people? That's a way Kurt Corbin producing generation wealth. But let me get a hotel. I can't afford to pay my license. It doesn't run more business. But on the other hand, Brother Hall, they write off millions of dollars for other foreign entities. We got to change the way how we think for this country to make it. We are our own problem. We tell our own people. Years ago, you had all locals in the trucking business. I remember the police on the road stopping the truck. Make sure you get your back lights, your running lights, your horn, everything. Look who running the trucking business today. And look at the position on the vehicles. No back lights, nothing. Huh? You can't just pressurize your own people. Sometimes you got to bend over backwards for your own people. Thank you.
1: Thank you very much, my brother. Good evening and welcome, Roseman Luima. Good evening, William Fulford. At the risk of exposing the contents, or some of the contents, of my address to the Youth Parliament in Providenciales this Wednesday evening. As we address the matter of both empowering our people and protecting the interests of the future generation. And as you would have alluded to just a while ago, Winston, it is time for us to buck the system. It is time. We're talking about celebrating 50 years since the introduction of ministerial government, not 50 years of ministerial government. And I would submit, yes, blunders were made, but each time the Constitution was suspended, it was whittled down. That in 2026, I would submit that our Constitution, as far as the authority of our locally elected representatives, have been whittled down. My submission is they are given a great deal of responsibilities, but very limited authority. Instead, they constantly strengthen the governor's arms. We should fight for nothing short of full internal self-government. And the mistakes of the past, while yes, your past is inextricably linked to your present or your future, should not be held against us moving forward, because mistakes are made and problems are made in England every day. Why do you think they have so many different prime ministers in a very short time? Tell me the last prime minister to serve 5 years. And I am of the view that when our premier goes to these talks in London with the other overseas territory, as a group, they should demand of the United Kingdom full internal self-government. What does that mean? Everything within the country must be under the control of the locally elected government. Leaving the British with responsibility for external affairs and defense. Simply because they granted Bermuda full internal self-government over 30 years, and despite various referenda, they failed to progress to independence, they should not hold that against the other territories, limiting them like they did with Jakes McCartney, that within a short period of time, between 18 months and 3 years, I think, somewhere there, you have to progress to independence. I see no reason in this day and time. Sorry. I see no reason this day and time while a British governor is to preside over cabinet. Like in Bermuda with full internal self-government, the premier presides over his cabinet. I don't know what kind of convoluted system they have, perhaps with a new definition as far as decisions are made, because there they don't vote. We would have thought it would be based on a matter of consensus, but unless consensus has a different definition, from what I can gather and understand, if the governor, the deputy governor, the AG, three of whom are not elected individuals, were to oppose something, then there's no way it's going to go through. I would have thought consensus is different from a unanimity of views. Honorable Taylor says, Honorable Hall, we need to take a page from Bermuda and Cayman, enforcement of their laws and enforcing our laws and regulations. I do agree entirely, and that's why I said in the earlier stage, with regards to British Overseas Territory citizenship, somewhere along the lines, we should be able to persuade Britain to stop flooding us with that. But we have to, as I said, go down the ladder to make it increasingly difficult for them to reach to that stage. Because since it's British Overseas Territory citizen, then the truth about it is they should all be gone to London. And we shouldn't be saddled with them here. Rodney Cox says, we must be honest about what is happening among our people in the Turks and Caicos Islands. And I can't see the rest of it. Too often those who are supposed, I guess he's going on to say, to represent, perhaps are not doing the best job. But anyway, it'd be nice if you complete the sentence. We're just near the end of the show. I've been doing most of the talking. Be nice for the last few minutes if some of you callers would call in and give your views. 1-900-2222-007. 946-2007. But you see, like the song I taught my kids in primary school, how long, O Lord, must we keep waiting for certain things that cannot be? A line says, mistrust has led us astray. And that is indeed the case. We do not trust one another. But you want to trust the British. And they're no different from us. They make blunders. Some of them are corrupt. And I remembered a British Attorney General, Terence Donegan. And I'm sure many like Royal Robinson and Honorable Norman Saunders and others will remember. Supposed to be advising the government, but while so underneath, he was in bed with the North Creek developers. And without declaring an interest, had his sister acquire land in Little Bluff. We see those houses, some of them still there, dilapidated as they are. Without declaring an interest, an executive council. And then no sooner than he left, he became the lawyer for the North Creek development. And then had the properties which he had falsely put under his sister's name returned to him. Eventually, he went to court and he was declared at the end of the day persona non grata. So, while two wrongs don't make a right, don't give the impression that Turks and Caicos Islanders are corrupt or cannot be trusted, when top British officials, and we know of other British officials who came to this country and left under a cloud. I've been around long enough. I've sat at many tables and I've observed. That is why my attitude has always been with regards to a number of these British officials in this country. Things are not always as they seem. But it takes the voices of the people to rise up. And it takes a government with vision, with the kind of fortitude to be able to mobilize the people that they could sing in one voice, a change is going to come. And I hope it will come sooner than later. I want to thank all of you for joining me tonight. I wish it was more interactive than it has been, but I'm thankful to those who participated. I'm thankful to the many who simply sat back and listened. I'm yet to decide about Wednesday's program, as I have to journey to Provo on Wednesday morning to address the Youth Parliament there Wednesday evening. And so I'm not sure whether we'll have a show in Provo or whether we'll have a show at all. But I will certainly keep you informed. Thanks ever so much, and God bless you. When I go home tonight, I'll say a special prayer for the awakening of our ministers. Good night. God bless you.

0: 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It's 32 minutes after 8. 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
3: Your dad warned you about this DJ. Your mama approves of him. And your sister is dating him.

Father Lyon looks back at the greats on Looking Back on RTC. 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

0: Cause you are the Abbott into my Costello, and you are the fruit to my loom.
1: Here we go now.
0: Red Solo cup, you're more than just plastic. You're more than amazing, you're more than fantastic. And believe me that I'm not the least bit sarcastic when I look at you and say, Red Solo cup, you're not just a cup.
2: No.
0: You're my friend.
2: Friend.
0: Yeah.
2: Friend. Lifelong.
0: Thank you for being my friend.

0: And I love all women.
1: If you know what I mean.
0: Yes, Lord, I love them dark. I love them light.
1: Yeah.
0: Short, tall, thick, thin, and back one more time.
1: All right.
0: But it's this one little particular situation I need to tell y'all about.
1: You did.

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Mr. Worldwide. This is the Caribbean Connection. 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

Some people

To these rappers, I apologize. I know it ain't fair. Only ball I drop. New Year's, Times Square. The world is mine. Sixth sense. I see the seven sands. Now, baby, let's get started for life.

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I'm Vaughn Hines, and I do invite you to stay with us throughout the day. Coming up at 6:05 is our program, New Every Morning with Tamar Butterfield. Stay tuned.

Welcome to another edition of New Every Morning. This morning, I want to give God thanks and praise for each and every one of you. Let your friends and family know that New Every Morning is live here on Radio Turks and Caicos at 6:05 a.m. every morning. This morning, I have a word for the person who has been wondering, God, when? Not if God can do it. You believe he can. You're struggling with just the when. And this morning, the word of God comes to us from Isaiah chapter 60, verse 22. And it gives us a powerful assurance. And that assurance is, when the time is right, God knows how to make it happen. When the time is right, God knows how to make it happen. Father, thank you for another morning. We thank you, O God, that we have the ability to learn how to trust not only your promises, but also to trust your timing. God, I thank you that you have the ability to deliver us from anxiety and patience and the temptation to force what you have told us to trust with you. Give us, O God, fresh faith this morning to believe that what you have appointed will come at the appointed time. In your name we pray. Amen. I have a thought this morning that God has a clock. And I say that he has a clock because Ecclesiastes chapter 3 verse 1 says, to everything there is a, come on somebody, season and a time to every purpose under the heaven. So it tells me that God operates with times and seasons. We have a clock also. God has the appointed time. We have deadlines, but God has divine timing. And sometimes our frustration comes because our clock and God's clock aren't saying the same thing. We are saying that God is late, and but God is saying, no, you're very early. Sometimes we believe that it's not happening, but he's simply saying that because when I do it, I want it to last forever. And sometimes God can give you immediately, but he's preparing you to carry what you're asking him to release. Because I need you to understand, and there's a familiar saying that we always find ourselves saying in the church, delay does not always mean denial. And sometimes delay means development. And then if you hear about the story of Joseph, people of God, God gave Joseph a dream when he was young. And in that dream, Joseph saw himself elevated and he saw others bowing down before him. But God showed him where he was going, but God did not show him how he would get there. And that's where many of us struggle. We love the promise, but we struggle with the process. That's powerful right there. We love the promise, but we struggle with the process. And Joseph received that dream that ended up in a pit. He was sold into slavery. Then he ended up in Potiphar's house. Then falsely accused. Then after helping Pharaoh's butler, Joseph said, remember me. But in the Bible says that the butler forgot him. Imagine Joseph sitting in prison thinking, God, what happened to the dream? But the dream had not expired. The time just wasn't right. And I share with you a few points this morning that sometimes God has to prepare the room before he brings you into it. And if Joseph had left prison too early, he might simply have returned home. But God wasn't preparing Joseph merely for freedom. God was preparing Joseph for government. There had to be a Pharaoh. There had to be a dream Pharaoh couldn't understand. There had to be a national crisis approaching. There had to be a need for somebody with Joseph's gift. And when everything is aligned, Pharaoh had the dream. The butler suddenly remembered. He suddenly remembered Joseph. Joseph was called out of prison. He interpreted Pharaoh's dream. And in one day, Joseph went from prisoner
to ruler. I need someone to look at me this morning. I know you can't see me, but I want you to hear me out this morning that when the time became right, God didn't need another 10 years. That's the revelation of Isaiah 60, verse 22. I, the Lord, will hasten in its and will hasten it in his time. Pardon me.

listening to us this morning. And if it's you, I understand. And impatience makes us manufacture things. Abraham had a promise from God concerning a son, but when the promise seemed delayed, Abraham and Sarah tried to help God fulfill his word. And what? Ishmael was born. And whenever you try to force what God told you to wait for, you can create unnecessary complication. If God promised it, you don't have to manipulate it. You don't have to chase it. You don't have to compromise for it. You don't have to become suddenly you don't have to become somebody you're not to get. You're not to get it. But God has what God has for you does not require you to disobey God to receive it. You simply have to wait on him. So you don't have to become somebody else in order to get that. What God has for you does not require you to disobey God to receive it. The next point I want to share with you is that God's not yet is not God's no. Somebody need to hear this one this morning. You prayed, nothing happened. You applied, nothing happened. You tried, nothing happened. And now you're wondering whether you have heard God correctly. But sometimes heaven's answer is simply not yet. Habakkuk chapter 2 verse 3 says, though it tarry, wait for it, because it will surely come. I don't know who this word is for this morning. Though it tarry, wait for it, because it will surely come. There are things that have an appointed time. You cannot make winter become summer because you're tired of being cold. The season changes when its time comes. And sometimes or some things in your life are seasonal. So don't make a permanent decision because you're frustrated with a temporary season. People of God, I also need you to understand that when God's time comes, things can move quickly. This is the part that I love. Isaiah says, I, the Lord, will hasten it in his time. That sounds to me contradictory because you're saying wait, then suddenly slow, then fast, then nothing, then everything starts moving. But that's how God works sometimes. Joseph woke up as a prisoner and went to bed as a ruler. David went from tending to sheep to being summoned before a king. One moment, Peter's net were empty. The next moment, they were breaking. One moment, Lazarus was dead. Then Jesus called his name. Never assume that because it has taken a long time to get there, it will take a long time for God to change it. People of God, God can do quickly what you have waited years to see. Somebody listening this morning, hallelujah, needs to get your hand off the clock. You've been watching the calendar. You've watched your age. You've been watching everybody else. You've been watching who get married, who got married, who got promoted, who got the opportunity, who went ahead. And every time someone else moves forward, you ask God, what about me? Hear the word of the Lord this morning. Your time is in his hands. Ooh, stop comparing your clock to somebody else's clock. Their season is not your season. Their journey is not your journey. Their assignment is not your assignment. If God promised it, trust him. Wait for him. If God ordained it, it will come. You don't have to kick the door down. You don't have to beg people to recognize you. You don't have to force yourself into rooms, because when your time comes, God knows how to open doors and open the doors that no man can shut. God knows how to make it happen. He knows who to call. He knows who memory to stir. He knows which door open. He knows which connection to make. He knows which circumstance to shift. And when God says, now, what couldn't move before has to move. What wouldn't open before can open. And what didn't make sense before can come together. So don't give up in the waiting room. Don't abandon the promise because it hasn't yet happened. Your yet is not your never. When the time is right, the Lord will make it happen. So I share with you this morning that you don't have to force what God has already scheduled. And if this is the one, I want you to drive this one home for me this morning. I want you to understand.

and that God can take years preparing you for a door that takes him one moment to open. Let that sizzle in your spirit. God can take years preparing you for a door that takes him one moment to open. People of God, what God has appointed for you will come at the appointed time. So what do you do? I will trust God while I wait. And when the time is right, the Lord will make it happen. Let us pray. Father, thank you, O God, that our lives are in your hands. And for every person frustrated by waiting, give them peace. God, for every person wondering whether you have forgotten them, restore their confidence. Keep us from forcing doors you have not opened, creating our own answers and comparing our timing with others. And I pray, O God, that you prepare us for what you have prepared for us. And when the appointed time has arrived, let your purpose unfold exactly as you have ordained, O Father. Father, I thank you, O God, that until then you will give us and grant us the grace to wait, faith to trust, and strength to remain faithful. Because in this season, O Lord, we are standing on your word. And your word says, I, the Lord, will hasten it in your time. In Jesus' name we pray. Amen and amen. Our final thought for today. God hasn't forgotten about you. Your promise hasn't expired. And your waiting isn't necessarily wasted. So stay prayerful, stay ready, stay faithful. Because when the time is right, the Lord knows exactly how to open up the windows of heaven and pour you out a blessing that there is not enough room to receive it. God bless you. Have yourself a wonderful day.

The officers answered, "Never man spake like this man." Then answered them the Pharisees, "Are ye also deceived? Have any of the rulers or of the Pharisees believed on him?" John's Gospel, chapter 7, verses 46 to 48. Good morning, my devotional partners. Good morning, Turks and Caicos, Bahamas, islands of the Caribbean. Are those of you over in the United States, Canada, the UK, Africa, India, Dubai, and Nicaragua? This is Pastor George Fulford. Oh, I welcome you this morning. I thank God for the opportunity of coming where you are with the gospel of Jesus Christ this morning. I just want to express my gratitude and thankfulness for the Lord allowing me to bring the gospel wherever you're listening in this morning. And those of you in the Bahamas, Nassau, Freeport, Long Island, Mayaguana, Inagua, Eleuthera, Acklands, Bimini, Exuma, Andrews, and San Salvador. I thank God for you and for the opportunity of bringing the word to you this morning. The subject of the message for this morning: entering the presence of Jesus, lives are transformed. Entering the presence of Jesus, lives are transformed.

Take your Bibles, please, and turn with me to the book of St. Luke, chapter 5. I read verses 7 and 8. And they beckoned unto their partners, which were in the other ship, that they should come and help them. And they came and filled both the ships, so that they began to sink. When Simon Peter saw it, he fell down at Jesus' knees, saying, "Depart from me, for I am a sinful man, O Lord." The subject of the message for this morning: entering the presence of Jesus, lives are transformed. Father God, I bless you, Lord Jesus. Oh, I honor you. I adore you. I lift you up in praise. Thank you for your divine presence that makes a difference in the lives of people. I pray, God, this morning, move in a miraculous way, especially, God, in the lives of those, oh God, who have drifted away from where they used to be. Send the Holy Spirit after them this morning. That young man, yes, that young man who is listening even this morning, that young woman, God, who has drifted away, I pray this morning, Lord, bring them back. Let the Holy Spirit have his way. I thank you for all and everything that you're doing. I pray, God, this morning, oh God, for many young men who are listening in this morning, many fathers, many mothers who are listening in this morning, who haven't surrendered their lives to the Lord so that they can order the children's steps. They can, oh God, be there to lead them in the path of righteousness. Oh God, speak this morning. Open the eyes of people this morning, that they would recognize and know, God, that the opportunity for them to be saved is not tomorrow, it is now. And I thank you for what you're doing even now. In Jesus' name, amen and amen. Entering the presence of Jesus, lives are transformed. There was such an awesome presence wherever Jesus went that it affected everything. Lives were transformed. Miracles took place. People were drawn to hear him teach and preach, while others went away in anger. Throughout the ministry, the earthly ministry of Jesus, many lives were touched in public places, in homes, and in private, such as the visit of Nicodemus and the woman at the well in Samaria. Today, that presence is still drawing man and woman to him. I want to say this morning, once the atmosphere is conducive to the presence of the Holy Spirit, people will surrender their lives to God. There are many men who dread stepping into a church where the presence of Jesus is evident. If they do, it's the back seats of the church that they try to sit in, or they stay on the outside. They know that they will be under convictions and soon be at the altar seeking the face of God. On the other hand, I have heard of persons who have gone to special churches with the hope that the Holy Spirit would speak to them. There was a time when the Holy Spirit tugged at their hearts, and somehow they were under so much convictions that they left the church service in tears. They left the church service under conviction, refusing to give up. There came a time when they desired to be surrendered to the Lord, to give their lives to Christ. It seems to them that the Holy Spirit had just gone. Oh, God, help us this morning. This is why the Bible declares, today, if you hear his voice, harden not your hearts. And many people have hardened their hearts against God, that even this morning, it's so difficult for them to experience the convicting power of the Holy Spirit. I say to those of you who are listening in, if he speaks to you today, do not put it off for tomorrow. The Bible says, boast not thyself of tomorrow, for thou knowest not what a day may bring forth. And I pray that God would speak this morning and wake up many of you who are deep in conviction this morning.
You have drifted from God. You're not where you used to be. I pray that God would wake you up this morning. And I encourage you. Thank you, Lord. This is your day. This is your time for God to turn your life around. But you've got to be ready and your mind made up that this is what I want. Do not wait until tomorrow. Do not wait until you're sick. Do not wait until there is no hope. Give God a chance in your life. On the same note, you will find many believers who love to get into the presence of the Lord in spite of the fact of how people try and keep themselves from the church. There are believers, all they want to do is to get into his presence. David was one of them. The Bible assures us that David craved for the presence of Jehovah God. You read what he said, I was glad when they said unto me, let us go into the house of the Lord. Furthermore, he said, I'd rather be a doorkeeper in the house of my God than to dwell in the tents of wickedness. Does the presence of Jesus mean anything to you this morning? I tell you, his presence will make a difference in your life. The Bible tells us that when Simon Peter saw the miraculous catch of fishes, he said, Lord, depart from me. He knelt at Jesus' knees and said, Lord, depart from me. I'm a sinful man. Believe me, when you get into the presence of Jesus, you will see yourself as to who you are. I don't care who you are. Once you get into the presence of Jesus, you have to humble yourself and you will see and know that without him, you can do nothing. Oh, I plead with you this morning. Let God arise in your life and let him scatter the enemies that somehow have you bound. Give God a chance, young man. Young woman, come back to the Savior where you ought to be. Come back. Get back to your home. Get back to your place where you once gave him praise, glory, and honor. The kingdom of God requires you to give up where you are and return to your first love. Father God, in Jesus' name, oh, I thank you, Lord, that the door of salvation is still open for as many as will come. For the Bible tells us that you are not slack concerning your promise. And I pray this morning, Lord, that many would give up and let Jesus take over. Save this morning, Lord. Deliver and set free. In Jesus' name, amen and amen. Ladies and gentlemen, this is your opportunity to surrender to the Lord. If I could counsel with you, I could pray with you, give me a call or WhatsApp me. 649-231-2402. This is your opportunity to turn things around in your life. God bless you is my prayer. In Jesus' name, amen and amen.

Come on, everybody, open your mouth and worship the Lord. He's worthy of the glory. He deserves the praise today. Come on, everybody, all over the room, open your mouth and worship. Lift your hands and bless him in this place.

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0: Good morning, Turks and Caicos. I'm Denise Denny with your morning report. Today is August 25th, 2026, and in this report, I'll be bringing you the latest local news and stories from all over the world. These are the headlines. Locally, major fire destroys 13 homes in Five Keys. Regionally, family protests prisoners' death in Antigua and Barbuda. Internationally, a judge has stopped Trump's visa ban. Stay tuned for these and more coming up in this morning's report. 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
0: 13 homes have been destroyed and at least 28 people displaced following a major fire that swept through the Five Keys community. The blaze has left several families without homes just days before the reopening of schools, with residents now relying on government agencies and community support for assistance. Minister of Public Safety Honorable Sean Malcolm held a public update to provide residents with information on the response and the government's plans following the fire.
2: Emergency personnel responded to the scene, including the Royal Turks and Caicos Islands Police Force, the Fire and Rescue Service, and the Airport Fire Service. At this time, the cause of the fire has not been determined. An investigation will be undertaken to establish how the fire started. And I want to encourage everyone to allow the process to take its course. It would be inappropriate to speculate about the cause before the relevant authorities have completed their work. Based on the assessments conducted so far, 28 families have been impacted and 13 homes have been destroyed. I want to speak directly to every person affected by this tragedy. Our thoughts are with you. Your government stands with you during this very difficult time. We will do everything reasonably possible to assist you. Our immediate priority is to ensuring that the affected families are safe, supported, and cared for. Our social workers have been on the ground in Five Keys since around 4 a.m. this morning. They are providing psychological support and conducted needs assessments with effective households so that we can determine their immediate needs and coordinate the appropriate assistance. Shelters has been identified and will be provided to families requiring accommodation. We are also coordinating across government to address other immediate needs identified through these assessments. Our support will continue as the affected families begin the difficult process of recovery.
0: We then heard from the Director of Family and Children's Services, Ms. Ashley Adams, who gave an update on the care for the displaced individuals.
3: So at Karen, the Felix Morley Community Center has been open as a distribution point. So individuals are there receiving warm meals and needed assistance.
4: And the minister also mentioned about shelters being identified. For them, are there any shelters right now?
3: Currently, the shelters are under activation. So currently, they're at the Felix Morley Community Center.
4: You say when it would be ready for them to be applied?
3: It will be ready within today.
0: We also heard from the director of DDME, Mr. Jason Hills, who gave insight into the shelters.
5: With regards to shelter, we have identified at least two likely shelters. It's about gaining access and authority to use the shelters at this point in time. Some have some conflicts, but we are diffusing those, and we've had the shelter and welfare subcommittee doing the liaison for us to activate the shelter so that the persons who have been affected will be in a shelter by close of business today.
0: Residents then heard from the newly appointed fire chief, Dr. Smith, on the timeline and reports on the fire.
6: I received a call, the dispatch center, I should say, received a call, the central received a call 36 minutes after midnight. Police units arrived on the scene shortly thereafter. I was notified at 1:51 by the airport services manager, Chief Hackett. I attempted to contact my team. I arrived on the scene within 7 minutes. Fire officers arrived on the scene. One off-duty firefighter arrived on scene at 2:11. On arrival, we found multiple structures involved in fire with several exposures, as we call that. Other residences, other occupancies, fully engulfed in fire. The primary attempt was to contain the fire and minimize the exposure with the limited staff that we had on scene. Our members continued to work throughout the morning. We were then supported by the airport fire rescue, a total of 5 firefighters from the airport. So with that, our goal was to contain the fire, which we were able to successfully do that at about 4-5 o'clock in the morning, and subsequently return to scene over at about 6 o'clock this morning.
0: The fire chief also went on to explain that they have 0 fire trucks operational, but had a water tender to assist. He also shared that out of the 13 or 14 members of the Providenciales Fire Service, only 1 person attended to the scene. The fire chief was questioned about whether the limited response was connected to ongoing concerns surrounding firefighters' pay. This was his response.
6: I can't make assumptions for them, sir. However, we do have challenges, multifaceted opportunities for improvement that I will continue to work on with the team.
4: And some of those challenges that any of the officers complained to you or brought to your attention that they feel they are underpaid?
6: We have addressed a multitude of issues, sir.
4: And does that include the underpayment?
6: Comprehensive amount of information has been ascertained since my short time here, sir.
0: As questions continue about the circumstances surrounding the fire and the capacity of the country's fire service to respond to major emergencies, the immediate concern remains the families who have lost their homes. With 28 people already displaced, government agencies say they are working to provide shelter and other assistance while assessments continue. The Department of Citizenship and Naturalization wishes to advise the public of a change to how applicants are identified in public releases across the full range of documents and products issued by the department. Effective immediately, the department will no longer publish applicants' full names. Instead, each applicant will be identified using a unique identifier made up of their first name initial, their middle initial, where applicable, their last name, and the last 4 digits of their receipt number. This change reflects the department's commitment to protecting applicants' privacy while still allowing them to readily recognize their own application in a public notice. Applicants who are unsure of their identifier or receipt number are encouraged to contact the department directly. The Grand Turk office can be contacted at 649-338-2923 and 338-4141. For the Providenciales office, you can contact them at 649-338-4552 and 338-4612. You may also email at customerservice@gov.tc or citizenship@naturalization@gov.tc. That was local news. Now for regional news. More than 50 people gathered outside His Majesty's prison in Antigua and Barbuda on Thursday demanding justice for inmate Rashawn Turtle Shabazz and renewed attention to the treatment of people with mental health challenges in state custody. The demonstration led by Shabazz's father, Khalid Shabazz, comes as questions continue to surround the circumstances of his son's death on July 23rd. Shabazz died at the Sir Lester Byrd Medical Center after prison officials requested police assistance to remove him from his cell.

was transported to the hospital, where he was later pronounced dead. His death has prompted calls for greater accountability, particularly given his documented history of mental health challenges. Shabazz had previously been diagnosed with schizoaffective disorder and had been receiving treatment at the Clairvaux Psychiatric Hospital. His father has also raised concern about whether previous court orders directing that his son receive psychiatric care were properly carried out. At Thursday's demonstration, Mr. Shabazz said his family remains determined to get answers, but stressed that the campaign is also about other families who have been left waiting for justice. He pointed to unsolved murders and missing persons cases, saying too many families continue to live without answers. Attorney General and Minister of Public Safety Sir Stedroy Benjamin has confirmed that a coroner's inquest will be held, while an autopsy is expected to assist in determining the exact cause of death. The government has said the inquest is intended to ensure transparency. However, Shabazz's family is also calling for an independent investigation into the circumstances surrounding his death. The family's concerns are rooted not only in the events of July 23rd, but also in Shabazz's previous encounters with law enforcement. In August 2023, he was shot by police during an incident in which he was reportedly armed with a knife and throwing stones at members of the public. The shooting resulted in the removal of one of his kidneys. Following that incident, Shabazz received psychiatric treatment. His father now wants authorities to examine whether sufficient measures were in place to safely manage his son's mental health needs while he was in prison. The Thursday demonstration has therefore placed renewed focus on Antigua and Barbuda's mental health and correctional systems, with calls for appropriate facilities, trained personnel, and better mechanisms for caring for inmates experiencing mental health challenges. As the coroner's inquest and other investigations move forward, the family says it will continue pressing authorities for justice, accountability, and changes to the system. Now for international news.

U.S. federal judge has struck down the Trump administration's suspension of immigrant visa processing for nationals of 75 countries, ruling that the policy was contrary to law and exceeded the authority of U.S. Secretary of State Marco Rubio. The ruling was handed down Friday by Judge Jeanette Vargas of the Federal District Court in Manhattan, marking another legal setback for the Trump administration's immigration policies. The State Department introduced a suspension in January, pausing the issuance of immigrant visas to applicants from nearly 40% of the world's countries. The affected nations included Jamaica, Haiti, Brazil, Colombia, Egypt, Somalia, and Russia. The administration said the policy was aimed at preventing people who were considered likely to become dependent on U.S. government benefits from entering the country. However, Judge Vargas found that policy effectively required U.S. consular officers to reject applicants based solely on their nationality, even when applicants provided evidence that they could support themselves. Under U.S. immigration law, a person can be denied a visa as a potential public charge only after an assessment of factors including their finances, age, health, skills, and family circumstances. In her ruling, Vargas said the policy conflicted with federal law, including provisions that prohibit discrimination in immigrant visa decisions based on nationality. The judge ordered that visa denials based solely on the now invalidated policy be reversed. However, denials based on other legal grounds will remain in place. The case was brought by immigrant rights organizations, immigrant visa applicants, and U.S. citizens sponsoring relatives from affected countries. Among the plaintiffs were six U.S. citizens whose relatives in Ghana, Jamaica, Guatemala, and Ethiopia were unable to obtain immigrant visas because of the suspension. Five Colombians seeking employment-based visas were also plaintiffs, including one applicant whose denial notice specifically cited the policy. The ruling does not affect tourist or student visas as the January suspension applied specifically to immigrant visas, including those issued to people seeking permanent residence through family or employment. The Trump administration had argued that its policy was supported by a 2018 Supreme Court decision that upheld a version of the president's first-term travel ban. However, Judge Vargas rejected that comparison, saying the earlier case dealt with president's authority to control entry into the United States, while the current case concerned the authority to issue visas in the first place. The administration can appeal the ruling. Judge Vargas has given both sides until September.

0: September 11th to submit proposals on how the remaining issues in the case should be resolved. 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
1: Good morning, Turks and Caicos. My name is Tiffany Hanfield, bringing you your weather report for today, Tuesday, 25th, August 2026, on behalf of the Turks and Caicos Islands National Weather Service. Current conditions at Providenciales, partly cloudy and hazy, with winds out of the east-southeast at 5 knots. A heat advisory remains in effect for the Turks and Caicos Islands. Residents and visitors across all areas should continue to remain hydrated, seek shaded areas, and restrict strenuous activity between peak hours 11 a.m. to 4 p.m. Hot and humid conditions will persist across the Turks and Caicos Islands through the week, with Saharan dust bringing hazy skies at times. A tropical wave is expected to increase the chance of showers and thunderstorms across the islands by midweek. Today, partly to mostly sunny with a high near 93 degrees. Tonight, isolated showers possible, mostly fair, with a low around 81 degrees. Winds easterly at 10 to 20 knots with seas smooth to slight with wave heights of 4 feet or less. Sunset today will be at 7:11 p.m. with the next low tide at 12:58 p.m. High tide will be at 6:58 a.m. and 7:34 p.m. For the tropical weather outlook, central subtropical Atlantic, a broad area of low pressure centered a few hundred miles east-southeast of Bermuda, continues to show signs of organization. This system has a medium chance of formation. Eastern tropical Atlantic, a tropical wave and associated area of low pressure has moved offshore West Africa with disorganized showers and thunderstorms. This system has a medium chance of developing, and a tropical depression could form by middle to later portions of the week. That was your weather report for today. Join us again tomorrow at the same time. Thank you.
0: Thank you all so much for tuning into this morning's report. 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I'm Danae Denny, wishing you a fantastic day.

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0: Of course, coming up, first edition. Stay tuned for that.

0: Welcome to First Edition. Oh, I've got a guest this morning that I've been trying to get for a very long time. From colonial administration to ministerial government, understanding TCI's political and historical journey. That's what my guest is going to do this morning. An educator, our local historian, a former minister of education, an East Harbor son. Please say good morning to Dr. Carlton Mills. Dr. Mills, good morning. Thank you for joining me.
1: Thank you, too. Thanks for having me. Yeah, as you said, it's been a while, but hey, good things do come after some time.
0: How have you been?
1: I'm great, thanks.
0: Yeah. So let's get started. Now, Dr. Mills, you've spent a considerable part of your life researching and documenting the history of the Turks and Caicos Islands. What is it about our early history that continues to fascinate you?
1: I think especially from the 50s onwards up to 1976, you see a group of men, well, not many ladies were really involved at that time, mm-hmm. but who were dedicated, who were passionate, and who were committed. Those are the three striking principles that I found about those men. They didn't care about monetary mm-hmm. benefits, but they were concerned about their country and the growth and the development of their country. And fourthly, they were concerned about the people of the Turks and Caicos Islands.
0: That's a lot. Now, when you study the early history of these islands, what do you discover about the character of the Turks and Caicos people that defines us still today?
1: I think there was still, we are a resilient people. We are a determined people. But to some extent, I believe we're not bringing that out. Our people have become a little, talking about currently, our people have become a little reserved. And I think it's because back then you had a number of leaders who were determined, who were out there, and who were in front of the cameras, I should say, let me put it that way, showing people that, listen, this is what we need. This is what we need to do. In other words, there were men out there in front fighting for you, standing up for you, right? I still have a letter from 1972 that Honorable Hedley Durham wrote to the governor about the condition of, the situation with the young people leaving high school and not being able to find employment opportunities. Mm. And they raised hell about that in the Legislative Assembly. Him, Robert Basden, God rest his soul, Honorable Louis Dinks Francis, mm-hmm. someone you probably know, W.H. Mill. Uh-huh. Now, you know those four men. You're talking about Paul Heeks, Gustavus. You're talking about powerhouses, right? Mm-hmm. In fact, to reinforce my point, In 1954, the governor of Jamaica, Blackburn, mm-hmm. who was also governor responsible for Turks and Caicos, came and went to North Caicos to have a meeting. And those guys told him one thing: we need representation for our people. Because at that point in time, the Caicos Islands, the lower Caicos Islands, only Grand Turk, South Caicos, and Salt Key, because of their salt nature, right. Had representation. Middle North and Provo did not. And they didn't let the governor go that night until he agreed to meet with them the next day. That's what I'm talking about.
0: Oh, wow.
1: Determination.
0: Yes.
1: Standing up. We want representation for our people. Another little example, people laugh at it. Theodore Higgs, I think it was, when he was elected in Middle Caicos, he stood up on the table, I was made to understand, in the Legislative Assembly and tell the governor, I ain't coming down off this table until you give my people in Kambar a tank. I want a tank. Because the point is, you say, a tank? Why would it make noise? But a tank was a need, mm-hmm. right? And mm-hmm. you have to look at it in that context.
0: Yeah.
1: So you had those men with that determination.
0: Yeah.
1: That's what I admire.
0: That sounds really powerful.
1: It was.
0: Yeah.
1: It is. right? Yeah. It is.
0: If you're just joining us, this is First Edition. We have Dr. Carlton Mills, who's going to tell us all about our early history. Now, you just mentioned young people, Dr. Mills. Mm-hmm. Why is it important for a young Turks and Caicos Islander to know what happened to us and our country in the 1700s, the 1800s, the 1900s? Why is that distant history important to us today?
1: It's all about getting back to your roots. I think as Marcus Garvey and several other men have said, and I'm not going to interpret it as they said, but basically, if you don't have an understanding of where you come from, you won't have a clear indication of where you're going. Not only that, you won't have an appreciation of who you are. So it's a matter of showing you, it's a matter of you getting an understanding of who you are. Mm-hmm. And you see, we have to get back to those early years to better appreciate where the Turks and Caicos come. Cheryl, we were a powerhouse economically. Mm-hmm. Salt made the Turks and Caicos. Mm-hmm. Salt made many Englishmen rich. Mm-hmm. Why do you think France and Spain were interested in the Turks and Caicos Island? Yeah. So when you hear about this, you hear about their involvement in other Caribbean territories, especially the British with Sir Francis Drake and John Hawke, especially Sir Francis Drake, who the buccaneers who plundered mm-hmm. and pirates and all of that. Turks and Caicos had that commodity mm-hmm. that the world needed. Yeah. So we stood out. That is why not Lincoln, in the United States, George Washington, said, of all the salt around, I want Turks and Caicos salt.
0: Really?
1: Exactly. So we were special. And in order to bring that pride back, in order to instill that pride in our young people, we have to go back and let them know that this is what we used to be. Mm-hmm. And we can be it again under your leadership.
0: I remember in some of your writings, you actually said salt was king.
1: King. Yeah. Yeah, man. Salt was king. In fact, they called it white gold. Mm-hmm. Right? They called it white gold, right?
0: Yeah.
1: It's just like the sugar in the Caribbean. Sure, I try to show the equivalence, mm-hmm. right? Mm-hmm. So to Jamaica, sugar right. was what they had. To us,
0: salt.
1: Mm-hmm. Right? And it was mainly Grand Turk, Salt Key, and South Caicos.
0: Yeah.
1: And South Caicos produce the best salt. No, that is a fact.
0: Oh, really?
1: We produce the most salt and we produce the best salt.
0: I thought it was Grand Turk and Salt Key.
1: Ah.
0: So, the Turks and Caicos Islands passed through several different administration mm-hmm. arrangements and were at various times connected politically both with the Bahamas and Jamaica. How did being governed or administered externally mm-hmm. affect our own political development?
1: Good question. I've been pondering over this for years, and then I want to write a paper on it. But I feel that people may get offended, right? But if you look back, the Bermudans came, some argue it was 1678. I've seen also some studies which suggest that it was 1673, mm-hmm. and they first went to Salt Key, right? Mm-hmm. People could debate this issue. I'm just looking at what right. my research mm-hmm. has revealed. Mm-hmm. And the Bermudans, they had a policy whereby, and I'm going back a bit, and then the first five or six who arrived were responsible for the governance of the country.
0: Right, okay.
1: They shared the salt.

0: were to come in and take over the salt trade. So the Bahamas governor sent down Andrew Symer, right? Symer got richer. He set up his own political system. He set up his own free trade system. And even people who the British, the French and the Spanish, who the British didn't want around, he invited them to come. And we, especially in Grantuck, Grantuck became a port of entry. Grantuck became the capital in 1766. So he was set up in Grantuck. And he had his own administration. But because of the wealth that was being generated from salt, the British said, we have to put our tentacles deeper into this. We have to take control of this. So much money is circulating in this little place. And they placed us under the administration of the Bahamas. But you have to bear in mind, too, that at that time, the British governor of the Bahamas, the Bahamas was also a colony of Britain.
1: Right. Uh-huh.
0: And so the same British governor was responsible for the Turks and Caicos Islands. So that went from 1799 until 1848, when the Bermudans started to complain and made petitions and so forth, because Bermuda themselves, why they were interested, they had just expanded their fishing industry. Their cotton had failed. So they needed salt to procure their fish, right? So they, from that time, they wanted the Turks and Caicos Islands to be associated or incorporated into Bermuda. The British government would not allow it, right? Maybe it would have been better off, I don't know. But the British government did not allow it. Their argument was that you cannot have a colony administering a colony. But to see how the British are, they allowed the Bahamas, which was a colony as well, to administer the Turks and Caicos Island. But I think they feared losing Bermuda if they had allowed the Bermuda to be in, Turks and Caicos to be incorporated. With Bermuda's fishing and with our salt,
1: Bermuda would become a powerhouse.
0: Exactly.
1: Yeah.
0: Exactly.
1: Yeah.
0: So when we separated from the Bahamas in 1848, after all, it was, in fact, the former deputy director of the archives in the Bahamas wrote an interesting book on salt and how salt, Turks Island salt, in fact, she called it the politics of salt, the Bahamas and Turks and Caicos. And she shows in that book how Turks and Caicos salt made the Bahamas, because the Bahamas imposed serious taxes on our salt. And it is shown that about a quarter of the wealth that was generated from our salt went to finance the Bahamas' annual budget. That is why there was, so when the Bahamians come and talk around me, and I throw that back, I got some cousins, so I throw it back up in their face. I say, Sir Hilary Backels and Mayor Muttley, and them talking about reparation? When we start hitting the Bahamas for our reparation? But we could come to that later. After we separated from Bahamas, the British still wanted to exercise control, so they placed us, there was a period of 1848 to 1874, the presidency, and there were four presidents, but the thing about it is that all four presidents were British appointed. And that collapsed because of economics. It affected there's a major hurricane in 1866 that devastated the entire salt industry, Grantuck, Salt Key, and South Caicos. And of course, there was high political corruption, because you had these four British presidents, no accountability. They were not accountable to anyone. Britain was just interested in getting the benefits from our salt with taxes and so forth. And they got all rich. And they enriched, they allowed the salt proprietors to get rich as well. And after the presidency failed, we went under the administration of Jamaica, another British governor. So I think to answer the question, I made those points because all that external control, all decisions basically, well, with the presidency, decisions were made internally, but with still outside influences. All that has made us what they called it, the dependency syndrome. I think it has changed our mindset.
1: Yeah.

0: That's why we tend to not appreciate our local personnel who can.
1: Because we've been basically onlookers for quite some time.
0: In the field, right? We prefer to bring in someone who's going to meet with you, me, and others, collect what we said, and then make their recommendation based on what you and I. And we'll pay $100,000 for that rather than paying you $20,000 or me $10,000 to do it. So I think that has caused that whole, by being externally controlled for that length of time, has dampened our ability to not only think independently, yes, we can, but even though you think in independently, the leadership still has this feeling that, boy, in order to get this thing properly done, and then the British government will tell you that you have to get a consultant to do it, right? And we would say, oh, and we would look on, we would look once again to the outside.
1: Listeners, you are only hearing him, but viewers, I hope you're getting that sensation that I'm getting. I'm absolutely mesmerized. Here, Dr. Neil sits, not a note, and he remembers these dates and these names of these people who were long. That is truly interesting. How do you retain all that?
0: Passion. Fascination.
1: I can hear it. So, but Dr. Mills, there was there a point in our history when Turks and Caicos Islands began consciously thinking of themselves not simply as residents of Grand Turk and South and Salki and all the islands, but as one Turks and Caicos people with a common political destiny? Did I that think, period ever come?
0: I think it started in the 50s. But it's a it's sad that it there seemed to be a pause in that continuity. Going back to your first question, I think it was, or the second question, those men who rose in the 50s, and especially those guys in the Caicos Islands who, when they met with the governor said, yeah, come to Grand Turk the next day. Let's sit down and talk about this. Those guys were talking about the national interests of the country, right? They were nationalists. In fact, I wrote an article the other day, and I made reference to it. And I said the beginning of the new nationalist movement, and I referred to them, right? And what I noticed was that they, first of all, address the whole issue of coming on to the 1960s, Turks and Caicos was supposed to have been associated with Federation because we were still a colony of Jamaica, if you want to put it that way. We were still being administered by Jamaica Federation between 1958 and 1962. And those gentlemen were actively involved in the negotiations. But when Jamaica bailed out of Federation, then Trinidad bailed out and Federation collapsed, a new awakening took place. The leaders of the day, Paul Higgs, Gustavus Lightburn, Robert Basden, Dings Francis, they indicate, of course, you had the colonial persons, I think it's the administrator was Guy, and then the treasurer, we call them treasurer, was Mr. Evan Wood. They indicated that, look, we have to start paddling our own canoe. Paul Higgs made a statement that resonates. I would prefer to go drift in the Atlantic, because there was the big debate, should the Turks and Caicos, after Jamaica separated from Federation and wanted to go independent, should the Turks and Caicos remain with Jamaica? And I want, these guys had, you have to look at it in the sense that these guys had vision. Should we remain Jamaica, or should we paddle our own canoe and let the British become a crown colony? And it was a slim, the decision was a sort of slim margin, but we separated from Jamaica in August of 1962. But the point is, Paul Higgs made a statement, I would rather spend a night drifting in the Atlantic than to spend another night under Jamaica.
1: Really?
0: That says it in a nutshell, right? And when you look back at it today, if we had gone that route, what would it have been like for Turks and Caicos today,
1: yeah.
0: right? Mm-hmm. So they made that decision. And that led to a period from 1962 to 1965 where Turks and Caicos were making their... We had a period of internal self-government. I only detected this recently. 62 to 65, the administrator had full control. The powers the governor has today, the administrator had it. Sitting right in Grand Turk, but we messed it up.
1: Administrator was a foreigner?
0: Yeah, he was a foreigner.
1: Okay.
0: But and there were actually three top, the administrator, the treasurer, and we call it the attorney general today, but the legal, I forgot what they call it, but the lawyer of the day, the attorney general of the day was also British, right? And in fact, he has a son, his last name was Johnson. He had a son from South Caicos, and the guy went to Jamaica the other day and reconnected with his family. Of course, his dad has already passed. But Cheryl, during that period, 62 to 65, we operated on our own. And I'm looking into that in more detail. But the administrator got carried away with the powers that he had and ignored the advice of the local elected officials. And they started to complain. They went to England complaining about him. And we lost that because of his pig-headedness.
1: Oh, boy.
0: Right? Mm-hmm. Then the British government placed us under the administration of the Bahamas once again from 65 to 73 until they gained their independence.
1: Yeah.
0: But that period in our history, our politicians need to look at that. And it's going to teach us a lesson that pig-headedness can be a downfall of the Turks and Caicos Islands.
1: Yeah.
0: Especially when you ignore the people and the wishes of the representatives. Mm-hmm. That's where the problem came in.
1: And I think it's important, too, that even at that period, we were governing ourselves.
0: Yes.
1: So it shows that it was possible.
0: Of course. Yes, salt was having a problem, but we were still... in fact, Britain was hardly pumping any monies not only into the industry, but into the islands in terms of, if you look at it, there was hardly any monies that had been spent on development at that time, right? Mm-hmm. Because I think they deliberately did it to keep the Turks and Caicos under control. But Turks, politically, we were making our own decisions.
1: Yeah.
0: Because tourism was beginning to take off and so forth. But as I said, selfishness by the leadership of the country at the time caused that.
1: Yeah. You mentioned the Federation. So, Dr. Mills, the proposed West Indies Federation is probably something many younger islanders know very little about. What was the Federation, and where did the Turks and Caicos fit into that Caribbean political experiment?
0: I'm glad you came back to it. People don't realize we're talking about independence today. Britain was facing challenges with her colonies. She had most of the English-speaking Caribbean at that time, but Jamaica, Barbados, Trinidad, Guyana. So she wanted to get, in simple terms, Federation was they make it sound good to bring you together, like something like what CARICOM is trying to do, but CARICOM is nothing close to what the concept's supposed to be. It was supposed to bring the Caribbean together as a unit.
1: Right.
0: Could you imagine if that had happened? Well, the Europeans had already placed their dagger into us because the French colonies were speaking French, the Spanish were speaking Spanish, the British colonies were... So that there was that language divide.
1: Right. Uh-huh.
0: But the British was trying to bring all of their colonies together under one umbrella. And again, pig-headedness, selfishness. Jamaica felt that they were too... Boy, listen, you come in here and get... You, these smaller islands like Turks and Caicos who ain't got nothing, they're going to come get our... They're going to affect our banana trade.
1: Uh-huh.
0: We got to take money out of our pocket. Are we just developing our bauxite industry? Mm-hmm. No, you know what I mean?
1: Yeah.
0: That's Trinidad, our oil, asphalt. Mm-hmm. No, boy. You see what I mean?
1: Yeah.
0: So that selfishness again came into play. But the key thing, and to get back to you, that the British wanted to bring the Caribbean together. We, through Federation, were becoming a part of that through our relationship with Jamaica. Mm-hmm. Right? But that failed because Federation failed because, because of the attitude of our leaders at the day, and particularly Bustamante. Bustamante's made some derogatory remarks, really, and in fact, I got the impression that Norman Manley, Michael Manley's father, was in favor of Federation. And Buster told the whole Jamaican society, what is Federation going to do, the evils? And the referendum, they turned against it. Mm-hmm. And Jamaica pulled out, followed by Trinidad, and that was the end of it.
1: Yeah. Right. I want to bring you back a mm-hmm. little bit to today. I'll go back to early history, but let's talk a little bit about today. Do you believe that we sufficiently recognize those early political figures who essentially said, it's time for Turks and Caicos to chart its own course?
0: You don't hear nobody talk about them. But if you go to Jamaica, the leader of the opposition, Mark Golding, talks about Manley.
1: Yeah.
0: They talk about PJ. Mm-hmm. They make reference to those persons. They engage those persons, right? PJ is still alive. But they talk about where Manley brought the country from, right?
1: Yeah.
0: Despite what some Jamaicans may mm-hmm. say. You don't hear those guys mentioned? Clarence Jolly, who started the first political party in the Turks and Caicos in 1972, is the grand uncle, I think. Or he is related to three of our local politicians, two ministers, Honorable Shivago, Honorable Kyle Knowles, and Honorable Howell. Their grand uncle. I think not much said about him, you know, not even from them, not even from any. These dinks, Robert Basin. Mm-hmm.
1: You keep mentioning these names.
0: You don't hear the name. Yeah. Yep. Robert was the first one who the Queen said after he resigned after 20-something years, I think it was 23, 24, an interesting character, right, said that I'm going to bestow upon him the title of honorable for the rest of it. He was the first to have been, that I think now persons who serve recently and even to serve today, once they have vacated office, they continue, supposed to continue with the term. He was the first, and the British government, the Queen, Her Majesty, the late
1: Queen Elizabeth II,
0: bestowed that on him. He was the first.
1: Really?
0: He was the first. Mm. He and Dinks, sorry for calling him Dinks.
1: No, that's fine.
0: But Baba Dinks, in preparation for ministerial government in the late 60s, when we had the state council system in the early 70s, the British said, okay, we're going to try with two individuals to give them portfolios. Mm-hmm. You know who the two they granted portfolios to? Honorable Louis Francis and Honorable Robert Basden. Practicing, as we say in Turks and Caicos, preparing them for ministerial portfolios. So they had certain responsibilities. Mm-hmm. You know, all of this makes us, should make us feel proud. The families of those people should be proud. But my point is we don't talk about it.
1: Yeah.
0: Either that we don't know it or we try to suppress it and let the spotlight be on us. Mm-hmm. Mm-hmm. Right.
1: You mentioned that your research shows that that many of those early political leaders didn't have any extensive formal education.
0: No.
1: Yet they were debating constitutional arrangements, public administration, and the political future of the country. So what does that tell us about those men and the caliber of leadership at that time?
0: You see, too, remember, those guys were traveling to the Bahamas. They saw what was happening. They traveled to Jamaica. In fact, they, and when we got the Constitution in 59, they argued for ministerial government from that day. Of course, I must mention Honorable Hall's dad, too. He was actively, Honorable Emmanuel Hall, the lady man, he was actively Jazz Walk-in grandfather, James Walk-in. right? I mentioned Gustavus and Paul Higgs, mm-hmm. yeah, but I'd forgotten. And then there was, I think he's related. He was Sinclair, Harry Musgrove from Kew, right? Those guys wanted ministerial government, and they wanted a not commission of inquiry. They wanted a public service commission. And the point you just mentioned is that because they didn't have a solid educational background, the British thought they didn't grant it. They thought that they were not capable. But those guys had vision. They had exposure. Mm-hmm. And that is why I said earlier, they wanted to include the people. And they did everything possible to represent their people.
1: Mm-hmm. Dr. Mills, we sometimes assess historical figures through modern standards. When you examine those early years within the circumstances of their time, limited resources, mm-hmm. limited education, mm-hmm. and limited communication, how remarkable were those achievements?
0: That fascinates me. That thrills me. When I look back at what those guys had done and the foresight, and I keep saying the vision, mm-hmm. it strikes me. How could they? These guys, many of them, I'm not sure if the high school in Grand Turk came in 2021. They didn't have an opportunity to go, many of them didn't have an opportunity to go to high school, especially those from the Caicos Islands, right? But yet, they could navigate mm-hmm. through the political system. Many of these guys went to Jamaica and had meetings with Buster Manley and Norman Manley. They went to Trinidad, they had meetings with the Eric Williams. Mm-hmm. They went to Barbados and they met with Barrow, they met with Tom Adams. They went to England and they met with the Foreign and Commonwealth Office. These fellas only had a primary school education.
1: Yeah.
0: It's striking. That fascinates me. That thrills me. That excites me, you know? But those guys, you know, my father used to say something to me when I was growing up. Common sense. Those guys had common sense. Those guys were in touch with the people, and they knew the needs of the people. So they represented those needs. They had day-to-day, the same guys used to go fishing with their constituents.
1: Yeah.
0: They used to play dominoes with it. They used to hang around the little mm-hmm. shops and talk.
1: They were in touch.
0: They were in touch, mm-hmm. right? They were in touch. Mm-hmm. Baba Bops used to go to you. Sometimes I go to Grand Turk, I meet him down by the
1: boathouse.
0: Playing dominoes yeah. with the guys. Mm-hmm. Right? They were in touch with their people, mm-hmm. right?
1: Yeah.
0: And that's what we have lost.
1: Yeah. One distinction I think is critically important as we celebrate this 50 years mm-hmm. of ministerial government, and you've mentioned it already this morning more than once, but I think for the benefit of our listeners and viewers, I want to come back to it. So that one distinction I think is critically important is that political development in the TCI didn't start in 1976.
0: No.
1: So tell me, what happened in 1959?
0: interesting. It actually started with 4 years earlier when the governor came. Up to 1959 of 50, yeah, well, we had trial elections in 55. But up to that point, black people, some people will tell you that there were elections earlier from the 1700s, mm-hmm. particularly in 1797. I'm not squashing that. What is significant about 59, the most significant thing about it, was the first time in the history of the Turks and Caicos Islands that this color went to the poll.
1: Really?
0: It was the first time that, because in 1797, what they don't tell you, oh, yes, we had election, yes, but only white people could vote. You had to be 21 years old. The third category, of qualification, you had to have at least $1,500 in the bank. So only the sole proprietors
1: right.
0: could vote.
1: Yes.
0: You think we were still in slavery at that time. Mm-hmm. We didn't get our liberation until our freedom quote unquote, until 1838. And it, from 1838 to 1959, check the period, black people still could not vote. So what was important, that is when we had universal adult suffrage. The black people, yeah, I don't mind. Oh, yeah, we had elections, blah, blah, blah. We had, and then there was a suspension in 1804. Yes, but look at the color.
1: Yeah.
0: Right? That is when we could now pick our own to represent us. But the unfortunate thing, still at the head, was the British imposed commissioner or administrator. Mm. And in 62, well, sorry, in 59, the title also changed up to 5962 from commissioner to administrator. Mm-hmm. Right? Mm-hmm. But that was the critical thing. One man, one vote, universal adult suffrage.
1: Mm. That's interesting.
0: Yeah. 1959 Constitution.
1: Yeah.
0: Sorry, from 55, and this is what I got. I sat with the late Honorable Gustavus Lightburn for many hours. Mm-hmm. I spent many hours talking to him. In fact, I got most of the conversations on cassette tapes. Mm-hmm. I'm trying to transfer them.
1: Right.
0: But he told me that they spent from 55 to 59 working on that Constitution. Dings was involved. Mm-hmm. Robert Basin was involved. And you see, this is why we need to talk about these guys. Yeah. They were involved in our first major constitution, mm-hmm. right? Mm-hmm. And they spent without being paid. I am still trying to find out if the British government had sent a consultant down to direct it. As far as my research, and I want the listening audience to understand me, as far as my research shows me, these gentlemen designed that constitution on their own, probably under the guidance of the administrator. Mm. But I'm still yet to find out if the British government had sent down some consultant, right?
1: Yeah.
0: But that was the most important thing about that 59. Now we could vote. I think Sparrow told Professor Lee that he remembered when he made his first X, right? Mm-hmm. But black people, since slavery, we were able to vote.
1: Yeah.
0: And that is where the country must understand. Yes, 76 is important, but you can't take the importance from 1959.
1: Yes, yeah. I think you've answered my next question, mm-hmm. though, but we hear much about the architects of the 1976 Constitution, mm-hmm. but perhaps much less about the elected and nominated members who helped build the political foundations in the late 1950s and early 1960s. So who were some of those forgotten pioneers? I know you mentioned a few. Were there any others?
0: There was people like Irene Roberts, one of the first females, and several others not coming to mind at the moment, Harold Robinson and Q, Lloyd Stubbs and Skipper must be jumping now. Lloyd Stubbs and South Caicos, because Lloyd was actually instrumental in the talks when we were separating from the Bahamas. But even leading up to 76. There were more than players. Well, they were outside. When I said players, and the political scheme of things. Mm-hmm. Of course, Norman Saunders played a critical role in that. Honorable Norman Saunders, sorry. Honorable Butterfield, senior. Mm-hmm. And how could I have forgotten Honorable Hedley Durham,
1: yeah.
0: Grand Turk, right? Mm-hmm. James Morgan and Saul Key. These gentlemen. Of course, in Grand Turk, the little short guy, the Smith guy, who said to the people of Saul Key, if you don't want me, just X me out. Go to the polls and mark X to my name and X me out. I understood that that's how he...
1: Was that Shorty? Alexander?
0: Shorty, Alexander. X me out. Just put X to my name. But the whole process towards 76 started from 59. There was always agitation about the powers of the British, whether it was the commissioner or the administrator. Now we have the governor. There was always contention between the local representatives and the way in which His Excellency or Her Excellency, His Excellency all the time, because at that point in time, as Muslim mm-hmm. men, exercise their power. Because, you know, in the Constitution, there was always this thing about the governor's reserved powers. Mm-hmm. So, but then inside and outside, there were internal support mm-hmm. and commitment to constitutional advancement. Internally, had to deal with those gentlemen who I mentioned earlier, coming in from mm-hmm. the 50s, the 60s, and as they phased out, more effort, Honorable Nathaniel Francis, Norman Saunders, who came in recently, Butterfield, and the Oswald Skip, Honorable Skippings came with ministerial government, but the state council members were agitating for constitutional advancement. So we moved them. Just before we separated from the Bahamas, we had the system, I mentioned it before, where those two individuals from Grand Turk were being prepared for ministerial portfolio. Mm-hmm. That was because that was efforts being made. I forget what they call it, but it'll come to me in a minute. But that was efforts that was being made to gear us towards ministerial government. Then the British sent down Lord Oxford in 1974, I think it was. And there was the Oxford Report. Cutting a long story short, he recommended constitutional change because he said that the state council system was inappropriate for governance in the Turks and Caicos Islands, something Norman and Bops and all of them were talking about for years. Yeah. Something Gustavus and Paul Higgs and those were talking about for the system of government that the British imposed upon us was most inappropriate for meeting the needs of the people, right? Mm-hmm. And so they sent Lord Oxford down. He did a report, and on top of that, Norman and Butterfield, Honorable Butterfield in particular, Honorable Norman Saunders, took the bull by the horn. Hedley Durham was involved in it as well. Mm-hmm. And they acquired the services of one Herbert Williams, Addison Kitts, who was a constitutional lawyer to get advice on the Constitution. Because Lord Oxford recommended that we reduce the voting age from 21 to 19. Sir Herbert recommended ministerial government, what Norman, those guys wanted, and also that we reduce the voting age from 19, in fact, Norman and Butterfield paid for his visit. I understand that, yes, some efforts was being made by members of the Junkanoo Club to raise funds in Grand Turk as well, doing cookouts and mm-hmm. all of that to help pay. So it was a joint effort, right. And you could see the level of consciousness. People wanted constitutional change, right? And they worked towards this. Sir Herbert came to criticize, analyze what Lord Oxford said. Imagine a black man analyzing what a white man wrote at that time. And they made those recommendations. And then we pursued, this was the gradual pursuit towards 1976. But we cannot ignore the part played by the Junkanoo Club and the Right Excellent James Alexander Jones. When he tore up tore up the Constitution in front of the governor, I think it was Governor Watson's face, and tell him this is a piece of crap, the 1969 mm-hmm. State Council Constitution. We want an advanced constitution where our own people can run things, right? Mm-hmm. And so all of that culminated. And of course, the group who set out on the, I don't know, you must have heard of it, who set out for must be a day or two on the governor's lunch, and they tell at Waterloo and Grand Turk, on his lawn, mm-hmm. and they said to the governor, "You ain't going to your office unless you meet." The governor refused to meet with them. They said, "Okay." We'd sit out on your lawn, and then the woman and grandpa cook food and bring it, brought it for the guys. I don't know how they did it, but they sat out on the lawn until they got an. The governor couldn't go to his office, right? And until they got an audience with the governor. Mm-hmm. So there was some serious struggle, and while inside, yeah, you have to give the state council members credit because they were dealing with the diplomatic part, but the Junko New Club was dealing with the more radical part, and that is probably what caused it to accelerate more mm-hmm. towards 1976.
1: Mm-hmm. So, Dr. Mills, I mean, just sitting here listening to you, where is this taught? And if not then, where can young Turks and Caicos Islanders, so even just interested Turks and Caicos Islanders, have access to this information, our early history?
0: Unfortunately, Ms. Fessler, a lot of this went with the, remember when the library was burnt down?
1: Yeah.
0: A lot of it went because, in fact, in 1975 as well, I just came back after the Junko New Club incident. Hugh Small, I think it was brought in to do a review of the Junko New Club. And he also recommended constitutional advancement for the Turks and Caicos Island. But what was the question again?
1: Where is it taught? Or where can we gain access?
0: This is sitting in the archives in the UK. A lot of this. Mm. In fact, a copy of the Junko New Club report was put in the library. The governor's office had a copy. I called there and they told me that recently, and before, I've been trying to get a copy of that because they can't find it. There are people on island who know about it, uh-huh. right? And but they can't find their copies. Mm-hmm. But it was a damaging, from what I get it was a damaging report. But one of the key things about it is that, and names were called as well. One of the key things about it was that it recommended constitutional advancement for the Turks and Caicos Islands. But the a lot of 2024. I 2 years ago, I spent about 2 weeks in the UK mm-hmm. in the archives. The Junko New Club report is there,
1: uh-huh.
0: but it's they wouldn't there. Let you see it.
1: Really?
0: And what it is, a lot of it

0: The nuclear report is there. But they wouldn't let you see it. A lot of it is redacted.
1: Yes.
0: I was just looking at the one in 1980, 82.
1: And you have access to them?
0: I have access to the 82 one. Uh-huh. In fact, I am not being selfish. I'm sharing them. I'm not going to distribute them to the public, right? Mm-hmm. I am sharing it with the museum.
1: Right.
0: Because I have soft copies of it. I'm sharing it, and I think I pass it. But all of the research that I've done in the UK, the paper, what I've brought back, I'm sharing it with the museum so the public can have. I know the museum is now going online. They're not fully finished yet, but as soon as they, I think they're heading for the end of this year. But as soon as that is done, people would have access to all of this stuff. But there are volumes of information sitting in the British archives in the UK on Turks and Caicos. Sorry, I can mention this. Even with the Junkanoo Club, that incident, the British got it documented. 1,800 hours this had, 1,700 hours this took place. They have all of that documented. Everything you, almost all of our political transformation that has taken place, the British, it's in the archives in the UK.
1: Mm-hmm. Now, there's a fascinating reference in your work to discussions as early as 1962 about establishing a public service commission and ministerial government. Does that mean that the seeds of what eventually happened in 1976 had actually been planted?
0: Exactly.
1: There?

0: make again independence. The Honorable Gustavus Lippmann represented the Turks and Caicos Islands. Paul Heegs and Gustavus Lippmann and W.H. Mills represented the Turks and Caicos Islands at conferences in the UK to deal with these kinds of situations. I think that they were terribly disappointed that the British government didn't honor their requests, especially about ministerial government.
1: Mm-hmm. Dr. Mills, our 50-year story is not an uninterrupted one.
0: Oh, sorry. Let me, sorry.
1: Go ahead. June,
0: I want to make another important point. Even in 1979. Moving a bit forward, Honorable McCartney asked for the office of the AG's chambers, requested to be a ministerial portfolio. And the British government turned it down.
1: Mm.
0: And he was adamant about reducing the powers of the governor. Right? In fact, I think he was on the verge of the Bermudan system where the governor does not sit in cabinet, but the British government didn't allow it. So I wanted to make that point as well.
1: Yeah.
0: But go back to the... Sorry.
1: Our 50-year story is not one that's uninterrupted. In terms of ministerial government, because we had a suspension in 1986 and again in 2009.
0: Mm-hmm.
1: When telling the story of these 50 years, how should we confront those periods?
0: Let me back up a second, too. We had a suspension in 1980.
1: Ah.
0: Remember, Honorable McCartney signed the Club Med deal. I think it was February 1980. This unfortunate situation took place in May 1980.
1: Right.
0: When the PDM won the election in 76, there was 5-4. Then Maguire and Danny Williams joined up, making it 7-4.
1: Mm-hmm. Mm-hmm.
0: I want you to follow me.
1: Mm-hmm.
0: After McCartney's death, it became 6-4. Shortly after, even during the administration, Walter Cupps had an issue with the PDM. Walter Cupps apparently, and this is on the record, wanted to become Minister of Tourism.
1: Mm-hmm.
0: It didn't happen. Jakes chose Maguire. So he all of that was building up in him for years. He crossed the floor shortly after McCartney's death. So Jakes gone, he gone, 5-5.
1: Mm-hmm. Oh, yeah, 5-5, yes.
0: They voted on it. Who's going to become next chief minister? The PNP side, including Walter Cox, voted for Norman, 5. The PDM side voted for Skippins, 5.
1: Uh-huh.
0: So the governor said, listen, since you guys can't choose a chief minister, and I think I made this clear in my last article. I think we put a stumbling block in our own way right there. But I could talk about that another day. But the point is, the governor said, well, since you guys can't make up your mind what you're all going to do, let me tell you what I'm going to do. I'm going to suspend the executive council. Mm. I am going to take over all ministerial portfolios.
1: Oh.
0: Of course, Skip argued and said that, but you don't have a death certificate to justify that McCartney is really dead, right? And the governor didn't pay that any mind. He said that what we have now, what we're dealing with now is a 5-5 situation. So we had a suspension until we had the by-election on June 12, 1980, and Herbert Bean won the seat in the garden, Jake's seat, and it made it 6-5 in favor of PDM.
1: Mm-hmm.
0: And Skip became the chief minister, the second chief minister from that time until the elections that were later held, and I think it was November that year.
1: Mm-hmm.
0: So we had 3 suspensions.
1: Ah, okay. I missed the 1980.
0: Yeah.
1: Okay.
0: We were suspended in 1980. If you look into, you can find it, if you Google it, the UN, United Nations report on the Turks and Caicos in 1980.
1: Mm-hmm.
0: They give you the whole story.
1: Mm-hmm.
0: June Oswald talks a lot about Jakes. That's the first time I heard about Jakes McCartney's constitution. All of that, all of that is in that report.
1: Mm.
0: Right.
1: We're almost out of time, but I have 2 questions I really want to ask you before you go. As an educator, as a teacher, as all the things that you are, a local historian, former minister, if you could place the names of just five people of the Turks and Caicos before

0: every school child in these islands. Mm-hmm. You cannot understand your country's political journey without knowing these people, is what you would say to them. Whose five names would you present and why?
1: Of course, starting with Grand Turk, Robert Baisden, Dings Francis, William Mills, Paul Higgs, Gustavus Lightman. They were fighters. In one sentence, they were fighters. They cared for the people. Some people may say Lou Mills, blah, blah, blah. Those people, he was a fighter. He cared for his people.
0: Mm-hmm. And finally, Dr. Mills, after spending so many years studying where we came from, are you optimistic about where the Turks and Caicos Islands are going?
1: I think we still have a long way to go, but and we need to get back to what we were talking about this morning and refresh our memories about what happened then, the conditions those individuals face, what they experience, and how they came to be the founders of what we have today, and to show appreciation for that. I think we need to go back to our roots, especially starting from the 50s. We can even go back farther. But when Turks and Caicos started to take shape on its own, mm-hmm. I think it's, in my view, we started that from the 50s. But we've been like a sailboat. We keep tacking, mm-hmm. right? We keep, sometimes we get blown off course, mm-hmm. right? But and we have to get back to that establishing some more moral characters.

0: let's remain committed. One sentence, let's remain committed and dedicated to our cause of developing this Turks and Caicos Islands and proud, making our own responsible and ensuring that this is ours. We need to develop this.
1: Listeners, viewers, I hope you've enjoyed this program as much as I have. I am so grateful that Dr. Mills came and shared his history with us. Dr. Mills, it has certainly been a pleasure.
0: Thank you.
1: I'm looking forward to having you back because I haven't even asked you about naming the next national hero yet. So you must come back for us to continue this conversation. But thank you so much for taking the time out for joining us on First Edition.
0: My pleasure.
1: We'll see you again next week.
0: Thank you.

That was First Edition, heard every Tuesday at 9 a.m. This is Radio Turks and Caicos at 10:08. Going to some more music up until 11. At 11, it's Financially Speaking.

Before I get into the show, I know there are concerns about the stimulus payments. I understand that people are concerned about the long lines. I am too. I went to the Treasury last week, not to collect any stimulus. I went to pay accommodation tax for one of my clients because we can't pay online. Of course, we could transfer the money online, but I went intentionally because I could use my credit card and I get my points. And so the line was so long. And I say to myself, why don't they just put this money on people's accounts? Why do people have to stand in lines for this? I don't understand the purpose. I don't understand why people have to stand in line to collect $500. And I turn this out to the next time they give stimulus, please find a way where the money can go directly to the account holder. I mean, you have most of our accounts already. I'm not going to stand in line for $500. I know, but I realize, though, that there is a need for that $500. Because of the length, because of the queue in that treasury, it tells me that people really need this $500. And so people are willing to stand in line to get it because they need it. They want it and they need it. But we have to find a better way of paying people that money. Get it? Well, on the application form, there should be an account number so the money can be there. Now, I don't know if they're doing this because they believe that people are collecting money that doesn't belong to them, and so they want to make sure the person that collects the money is the person. But then you have students who are abroad who probably apply. You know, they cannot come and get it. And then, you know, the check is only valid for 6 months. I mean, I don't know if they're coming for Christmas. But that is something that we need to

0: I'm a consultant in investing, and so I want to introduce you guys. I'll let her introduce herself, but her name is Tishier Johnson. So with that, I want to welcome Tishier to the Financially Speaking Show. Tishier, welcome to Financially Speaking.
1: Thank you. Thank you so much, Draxwell. It's a pleasure to be here. So yes, my name is Tishra Johnson. I have been
0: I
1: in,
0: pronounced your name wrong?
1: but it's fine. You know,
0: Sorry about that.
1: at this point, I've heard so many variations. I know you're talking to me, and so I'm like, yes, I just respond. But Tish is fine.
0: All right.
1: All right. So yes, I've been in banking for quite a few. Can I ask you? I just want to make sure I am looking at the correct camera.
0: Here are.
1: Right here. Okay. So I've been in investment banking for 14 years, but prior to that, I was in commercial banking for 10. So my role in banking has always been client-facing. It's always been helping clients, either gain wealth, manage wealth, whether it's savings. I've also been in the lending area. So I've had quite a few roles over the years as far as banking goes. But I always tell persons, I did not mean to end up in banking. Banking sort of found me,
0: That happens, that happens.
1: right? I was supposed to spend 1 year in banking while I went to school. And then 1 year turned into two. And then, I started to enjoy it, got my degree in that area, and here we are. Yeah.
0: So where do you work now?
1: Okay, so currently I work at RF Bank and Trust in the when I was in the Bahamas. Okay, I worked there for quite some time. So I'm trying to make a transition over now into the Turks and Caicos area. Some investment advisors. So it's a company that looks at advising customers about whatever options out there. Okay, so we look at, I basically do research. And so when I'm able to, when I meet with clients, I'm able to say, okay, well, here's a product that I found, or here's something that may be of interest that can help you. And so that was the transition for me, right?
0: So why should people invest? Why should people invest in different products and services? Why should they do that?
1: Okay, so investing is, in this economy, the main reason is to stay ahead of the inflation problem, okay? And in simple terms, inflation is the power of your dollar, okay? So 10 years ago, you went to the grocery store, $100 got you a lot more than it did today.
0: True.
1: And moving down to Turks, it gets me even less. The prices in the store are something they had to get used to.
0: Welcome to Turks and Caicos.
1: Right? So investing makes sure that you earn enough so that that dollar is able to continue to meet that need that you have, and even then some. That's the purpose of investing.
0: And then we don't know the future. We
1: No.
0: don't know, the future. We may be doing well now, and we may live with regrets by not investing your money
1: Right.
0: because you may have losing your investment, losing your job. You don't have the income coming in, but at least the money that you invest, hopefully you have enough to
1: Yes,
0: help you,
1: I'm telling you, because I've had numerous clients in the past. They invested money, they did well, and then a lot of them got sick. This one had
0: That's another thing.
1: cancer, yes, and so it was a good thing that they had that investment to dip into, because a lot of times health insurance only goes so far. After a while, a lot of them say, hey,
0: You have a deductible,
1: then this is where we stop,
0: and then some of us don't have health insurance, depending on the nature of your illness. They may, yeah.
1: Exactly. They may not even cover it.
0: Yeah.
1: So life circumstances are constantly changing, and the more of a cushion you have, the better. So yes, that's another reason why you definitely, want to
0: Yeah.
1: have some investments.
0: And a lot of us are just leaving our money in the banks, right? And we're not getting anything.
1: No.
0: We have money, some of us have money, and those that have money, we're leaving in the bank, and there's nothing to talk about. This it's probably less than one it's probably less than 0.1%,
1: Less,
0: less than half percent.
1: yes.
0: So you might as well find a way to make a return on that
1: Right.
0: money, other than the, leaving.

0: there and say, I want to see the, you know, stuff like that.
1: I agree.
0: Yeah.
1: I'm not going to, but I don't want to pay the bank to hold my money for me. I'd rather do it. My grandparents did, you know, put it under the mattress.
0: Hey.
1: I can hold it for myself for free. But if you pay me a little nothing and then the $7 or the $8 monthly fee is coming out, at that point, you are paying the bank just to hold your money for
0: yeah.
1: you.
0: Yeah, because you are paying a fee every month.
1: You are.
0: You are paying a fee every month.
1: Yeah, regardless.
0: Those paying charges.
1: And,
0: yes.
1: they continue to grow steadily. So it, at some point, you're just losing.
0: Yeah, yeah.
1: And so that is really what was the catalyst that sort of grew the investment business for me. Prior to fixed deposits dropping, it was a little bit harder getting persons to pay attention to investing. But when persons saw that, you know, it just doesn't make sense anymore,
0: mm-hmm.
1: they started looking at different avenues. How can I make this, especially persons retired too, how can I make this money last, you know? Because
0: yeah.
1: a lot of persons continue to work after they retire, of course, but even then, you want maybe on a fixed income, maybe, you know, you just want to know that, hey, if I live for another 20, 30 years, do I have enough to sustain me? You know?
0: Yeah, that's you have to look long term.
1: Mm-hmm.
0: You have to look long term.
1: You do.
0: So what can you share with us some products or services you could recommend people and also can you tell people how they can reach you as
1: yes.
0: well for more advice? Because obviously the show would not be able to have enough time to cover anything. But tell
1: right.
0: us how we can reach you, get in contact with you, because I think it's very critical for us
1: mm-hmm.
0: to think beyond having money in the bank.
1: Mm-hmm.
0: To think about the beyond the CD
1: mm-hmm.
0: and find ways and means to grow your money.
1: Right.
0: Yeah.
1: So the easiest way to reach me is by email. You can reach me at summitinvestorsTCI@gmail.com. And then
0: Summit Invest.
1: Summit. 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
0: All right. So Summit Investors.
1: Yes.
0: TCI@gmail.com.
1: Right. All and
0: right.
1: then my, I also have a number here. I'm
0: a
1: sorry.
0: Local
1: yes, a local number. I'm still trying to get used to it.
0: Yeah.
1: Give me a minute. I'll get back to the number.
0: No problem.
1: Okay.
0: Yeah. Mm-hmm.
1: But email definitely.
0: Mm-hmm.
1: So remind me of the other question, please.
0: What was sort of advice you give people to invest? I mean, what sort of
1: in products
0: and services?
1: Okay.
0: And you could just briefly tell us. And
1: yeah.
0: Of course, when they call you,
1: you can go into more details.
0: Uh-huh.
1: Okay. So, of course, this is the USD denominated market.
0: Yeah.
1: So that's the type of investments that I would discuss with you. You have options where you have ETF strategies. And without going into too much detail, it allows you to choose how much risk you want to take, basically. An ETF is, think of it like a bundle of...
0: What is an ETF?
1: Yes, exchange-traded fund. Think of it...
0: Exchange-traded fund.
1: Yes.
0: All right.
1: Think of it like a bundle of basket of investments.
0: Mm-hmm.
1: And then it allows you a couple of benefits. You're diversified automatically. Okay, so instead of purchasing in one stock or this stock, or you're in a lot of different countries, a lot of different products.
0: So it's a diversified
1: basket of
0: basket.
1: Items,
0: okay.
1: right? And then the other thing is the other benefit is it's a lower cost to you. So having to buy these things individually would be a lot more than having to purchase the actual exchange traded fund.
0: Mm-hmm.
1: Okay, so. They have a more conservative version, for example, where you can invest in things we call fixed income assets, like your government bonds
0: mm-hmm.
1: and your corporate preference shares. Then you probably a balanced version of the exchange traded fund, but allows you to have that same safety, but with equities, you have a little bit more growth.
0: Okay.
1: And then you have, it progresses to a purely aggressive type of investment with just purely equities. So, a part of investing is knowing two things, mainly what your objective is, and then also what your risk tolerance is.
0: Mm-hmm.
1: You know, some persons have objectives that don't match their risk tolerance, you know.
0: Yeah.
1: But the key thing...
0: So break that down first. What do,
1: right.
0: what do you mean by that?
1: Mm-hmm.
0: The risk tolerance, for people watching the show, you can say, oh, depends on your
1: risk tolerance.
0: Yeah.
1: Okay.
0: And the risk that you take. I mean, great person's watching. What do you mean by that?
1: Okay. So, your risk tolerance is how much. Well, let me start over. When you're dealing with investing, risk and return have a trade-off. Okay. So, the more risk you're willing to take on, the more likely your return will be a little bit higher over time.
0: Okay, so the greater the risk, the greater the reward.
1: Right.
0: Okay.
1: So you could be a conservative person, that is fine, but you have to be comfortable with saying, okay, I am okay with the conservative rate, okay? And that's why, you know, the being able to do a combination is always good.
0: Yeah.
1: You know, because some persons, you're not altogether conservative, you're not altogether aggressive, but you do want to earn a little bit more.
0: Yeah.
1: But then you have persons who come and I want to make $1 million in 2 years, whatever the case may be, but oh, I only want fixed income. It doesn't work that way, you know? It's a trade-off.
0: All right, right. I understand, yeah. So, right. Right. So the more risk we take, the more potential to get a greater earning.
1: Yes, over the long term, yes.
0: Now, people watching the show, they may be concerned about investment because they are in their comfort zone. They've had their money in the bank and they know it's there and they don't want to take it out based on advice from you or anyone else because they're afraid that they may lose it.
1: Right.
0: What sort of confidence or assurance you could give them that it's safe?
1: Okay.
0: It's secure.
1: All right. So, one of the, well, there's always risk with investments.
0: Yeah. Even having the money in the bank is a risk, too.
1: Right.
0: Yeah.
1: Right? That's an interest rate risk.
0: Yeah.
1: You know, you don't earn as much as you used to. But with the ETFs, for example, you are not locked in to this investment. You can follow it along, and if you are not happy with what's happening, if you feel like, oh, it's been 3 quarters, it's been a year, and I'm continuing to lose, you can come out of the ETFs.
0: All right.
1: Okay?
0: So they will have access to the, they can see the movement, they can see what's happening on
1: yes.
0: the investment.
1: Right. So once you invest in any of these U.S. products that I am talking about here, you will automatically have online banking. So you'll be able to log in, you'll be able to see what your investments are doing, how they're performing. You'll also get a quarterly report. So you'll be able to see every quarter what your earnings are, why it's earned, what it's earned. You'll have ample information, okay?
0: Okay.
1: But that's the main thing I tell clients. You don't have to sit there and watch your money disappear. And that's another beauty of the, like I said, of the ETFs.
0: Mm-hmm.
1: I'm sorry. That's another beauty of the ETFs. So that's one confidence.
0: Okay.
1: And then the companies that I represent are reputable companies. These aren't places that just opened up overnight. They've been open for 20, 25 plus years.
0: Okay, that's a good reassurance.
1: Yes, they have... they have a consistent record of earning clients consistent returns, good returns over the years, okay? And the executive team. And it's with any type of investment. I always say, look at who's running the company.
0: Mm-hmm.
1: That's the first thing. If these are persons you don't feel confident in, probably want to stay clear. Mm-hmm. These should be persons who are foremost authorities in their industry. They have a proven track record. They worked at other companies in executive positions where they've helped those companies grow. And so that's the type of companies that I tend to refer persons to.
0: So these are
1: well-established
0: companies that we'll be investing our funds with.
1: Yes.
0: Right. And you say that we don't have to stay in if we don't like the performance.
1: No.
0: We can come out.
1: You can come out at any time.
0: Without a penalty?
1: No. Now, there are redemption fees.
0: Uh-huh.
1: There are redemption fees. I don't know if it's listed on there, but it's not a lot. Mm. The redemption fee is 0.5%.
0: 0.5%.
1: Right.
0: And okay, in addition to the ETF, mm-hmm. are there other products? I mean, for example, people watching the show, and they may not have a lot of money, mm-hmm. but they want to put their money in something, mm-hmm. right? Mm-hmm. Is there a minimum amount that they have to invest? Because there are people who have little or none, mm-hmm. but they still want
1: to do something.
0: To do something with it.
1: Okay.
0: Yeah.
1: Now I would say, if we're talking about less than 5,000.
0: 5,000 or more.
1: Okay. So 5,000 or more, definitely you're able mm-hmm. to invest.
0: If it's less than 5,000, probably not.
1: Probably not. And okay. I don't encourage it either.
0: I just want to put that, because there might be people who have less than five. Yeah.
1: Right. That's
0: why. Don't
1: have
0: anything at all. But
1: right. So that's why I asked. If you have less than 5,000, I would say establish a consistent savings. You know,
0: try reach to 5,000.
1: Reach to 5,000. Because then at that point, you're probably disciplined enough to put it in an investment anyway and not touch it.
0: Okay.
1: But it's as little as $5,000 to start. The ETF start at 5,000. And then if you have a little bit more, there is a income bond investment mm-hmm. that starts at 10,000.
0: Okay.
1: It's called the eCapital Income Bond.
0: ETF okay. Capital?
1: No, eCapital.
0: Oh, eCapital.
1: Income mm-hmm. bond, okay? So if you have a little bit more, a lot of persons have gravitated towards this investment. Mm-hmm. Primarily because it is locked in at 11.75%.
0: Oh, that's a good rate, 11.75%.
1: That is almost unheard of in the current market, okay?
0: That's good.
1: Yes. It is a three-year investment, so it's not ongoing.
0: Okay.
1: You know, the company, they want to make
0: sure. So you lock it for 3 years?
1: Yes. Okay. 3 years. It pays monthly dividend payments. So every month, like clockwork, on the 30th or the 31st, you'll mm-hmm. see where money goes into your cash account.
0: Okay.
1: Number one question I get is, do I have to take the cash? Yes, you have to take the cash, but you can reinvest it.
0: What do you mean? You mean the interest?
1: The dividend payment.
0: So, okay, mm-hmm. so when you get the dividend payment, mm-hmm. the dividend doesn't, are you saying it doesn't go on the account? It's a separate payment to you?
1: Yes.
0: Really?
1: It goes into a cash account where it is not earning anything.
0: Oh, okay. But so we'll have two accounts then?
1: Well, no. With the brokerage account, mm-hmm. you have the securities, and then you have a cash account. You have two accounts. Your securities account.
0: Right. Okay, right. That's what I meant. Yeah.
1: Right. So it's one account number, mm-hmm. but then you'll see those
0: and the
1: two
0: cash
1: divisions.
0: Account is the dividends.
1: Yes.
0: And we could, whatever our dividends are each month, we could take those dividends and mm-hmm. reinvest it
1: if you want to
0: the securities.
1: Right. If you want to. Some persons, like my business owners, especially with cash-heavy businesses, every month they tell me, transfer to my bank. You know, but of course, if you want to reinvest it, you can.
0: And then, in this eCapital, this one that you're talking about, the 10,000 is locked in for 3 years. Mm-hmm. So after 3 years, you could get the $10,000 back, mm-hmm. or you can reinvest.
1: You are paid the $10,000 back.
0: Uh huh.
1: But at that point, you can then fill out the form and say, "Hey, reinvest it for
0: me." All right, but obviously you'll be getting your dividends every month anyway.
1: Yes.
0: Oh, okay.
1: Exactly.
0: Okay.
1: So it's very straightforward. It's a short investment, higher return. Great if you need income, especially persons who, like I said, business owners, persons who are already retired, they might maybe want to put something in a little bit higher earning. It's great for that.
0: Mm-hmm.
1: Okay?
0: Mm-hmm.
1: The ETF strategies is for growth. So those returns are applied to your principal every month, and it's compounded monthly.
0: Okay.
1: So if you want growth, ETFs. If you want income, back to eCapital.
0: Okay.
1: All right?
0: Do you also offer mm-hmm. Like private pension plans? Do you offer that?
1: We do offer private pension plans, mm-hmm. but not in the. They don't have it in the USD market. They do not have it for the USD market
0: okay.
1: as yet.
0: Okay.
1: Okay. But When I get that question from persons, because I'm talking to someone right now, actually a gentleman in Canada, mm-hmm. I told him it's actually a good thing if you look at it, because you can actually build your own pension plan, okay. as opposed to us having something already structured for you.
0: Okay, so based on your investment, you can build your own pension plan.
1: Whatever you want, however you want it built, you can do it. So it has its benefits.
0: Okay.
1: Okay? Yeah. And then even saying how often you want to get dividend payments once you retire. You yeah. know, that's something else that you can build into it.
0: Yeah.
1: You know?
0: Yeah. Because a lot of us are reaching that retirement age. Mm-hmm. Mm-hmm. And there are many people who are working, of course, who are, you know, on the national. We have a national insurance plan.
1: Right, right.
0: It's 12%. Mm-hmm. I think the employer is 5.5, I think the employer is 6.5, mm-hmm, yeah, mm-hmm. something like that, 12%. And there's a cap, like $4,000, which you pay out.
1: Okay, okay.
0: All right, and I think you get up to 60% if I'm not sure. But whatever the case is, it's good, but it's still not enough. Mm-hmm. It's not enough for us, unless you have other investment incomes. But if those people are just relying totally on national no. insurance, it's not enough.
1: No.
0: And so it's important for us to find other means of investment.
1: Yes.
0: So when you reach retirement age, mm-hmm. you'll be able to sustain that or maintain that living, that, yeah. that standard of living that you have right now.
1: Definitely.
0: Yeah.
1: You know, governments will always try to help their persons, I guess, as best as they can, but it'll never be enough to
0: sustain. No, it's never enough. It's not enough, yeah.
1: And if it's anything like the National Insurance Plan in the Bahamas, you know, they're saying that eventually in the coming years it may be depleted, you know. We're hoping it doesn't get to that point.
0: Yeah, here I think we're okay so far here.
1: I was going to say, I don't know what
0: yeah,
1: it's like
0: here.
1: Yeah,
0: we've been good so far, yeah.
1: But even if it's not to the point where it's getting depleted, it definitely will not be enough. You still have...
0: No, it's not enough.
1: You still have to go to a doctor, you still yeah. have to buy medicines, you have groceries to buy. It's not yeah. enough.
0: Right. So imagine you have, say, it's 60% of 4,000 is what? What is that? That's around 20...
1: 60% of it, so 4,000 is 2,000, so 20, yeah.
0: So imagine the most you could get.
1: That's the most.
0: It's $2,400 a month.
1: Yeah.
0: You know how much you're getting paid, you know how much your income is now. You have a job, you know, mm-hmm. so you're getting, I don't know, $7,000, $8,000
1: a month. Right.
0: But when you reach retirement age and you work mm-hmm. and you have to retire, you're not going to get that income anymore.
1: No.
0: So you have to find other ways.
1: Right. So the rule of thumb is, with retirement, you generally need about 80% of your pre-retirement
0: 80%?
1: Income.
0: 80%?
1: 80%
0: of it. That's
1: the rule of thumb? Mm-hmm.
0: Okay.
1: And we save about 20 years after you retire.
0: Yeah. Because a lot of us are not saving.
1: No.
0: We are not saving. Sometimes we wait when we realize...
1: time is running up.
0: Yeah. And so this is a great opportunity for people to invest.
1: Yeah.
0: Yeah.
1: And you know, people always say, well, when is a good time to start investing? It's always a good time to start investing. And then I'm glad you said, you know, early in the show that you don't need a lot. Because some people take long because they feel like, oh, I need $100,000. I need $50,000. But you don't need that large amount to start. And another thing is consistency plays a big role in growing your investment portfolio.
0: Yeah.
1: A little bit goes a long way. It's not always that big amount. It's that consistent amount
0: yeah.
1: over time.
0: Yeah. And we need to be, and whatever we do, we should be consistent.
1: But, yes.
0: You know, not only for investment purposes, it's a key principle.
1: Yeah.
0: And to be successful, you need to be consistent.
1: Yeah.
0: You know?
1: I'm not consistent with my diet tricks. Well, you know, you try. And sometimes you fail, but you get up again.
0: Yeah,
1: you
0: kind of give up.
1: Yes.
0: Someone asked a question.
1: Yes.
0: I mean, I can't answer it. What is the greater part of what is the greater peak mm-hmm. of investment? I guess,
1: greater
0: I don't know.
1: Peak. What,
0: maybe the mm-hmm. best time to invest? I don't know.
1: Okay.
0: What is the greater peak? I'm not sure
1: okay.
0: exactly what the question is. But that's the question. I'm not sure exactly what they mean.
1: The greater peak. Okay, well, if what they mean is, if they do mean the best time, then, you know, it's always better to buy when it's low and sell when it's high. So people tend to shy away when they see markets aren't performing well. And it's about timing as well. So that's why it's always good to have someone who is in the field to sort of guide you. But it's always better when you can come in on an investment when it is not performing its best. And then when it starts to bounce back, you earn that return. And so it has to do with also like the type of investment in the company. Mm-hmm. So if you know it's a company, for example, it's a mortgage company, people always buying and selling in real estate. So, not a mortgage company, a bank that does mortgages. Mm-hmm. Maybe their shares aren't performing well at this time.
0: Yeah.
1: But you know, it's a bank that's been around a long time, real estate that's gonna continue to happen. So it's just a matter of time before these shares bounce back. So that would be a good example of, hey, these shares aren't performing well, let me put a few in here, and over time, you don't have to buy a lot one time. Buy a few in the next couple of months, and then as the share prices, you know, bounce back, you earn a huge return. Mm. So I'm not sure if that's what they were alluding to, and if it wasn't, please ask them to explain it a little
0: bit. No problem. He's watching, he or she, yeah. They're watching the show.
1: Right.
0: I'm not sure,
1: okay.
0: You know,
1: so hopefully who it they'll... is.
0: But they're watching the show.
1: Okay.
0: And so they're listening.
1: Okay.
0: So if it's not clear what you said, they can
1: right.
0: come back
1: sure.
0: with a follow-up question.
1: Because yes.
0: I'm not sure exactly what they mean.
1: Yeah.
0: By the peak, I'm assuming they mean
1: yeah.
0: when it's the best time. I don't know.
1: That makes sense. Yeah.
0: Yeah.
1: The optimal
0: yeah.
1: time.
0: Yeah.
1: The answer is, like I said, it's always a good time.
0: Yeah.
1: Yeah.
0: I think people should invest now.
1: Right?
0: I think people should invest now.
1: Yes.
0: It's a risk we take.
1: Yeah.
0: But I think it's a risk that's worth
1: yeah.
0: taking, you know?
1: And it's a calculated risk.
0: Yeah.
1: It's calculated. So you don't just throw everything into one company.
0: No.
1: Because if that company fails.
0: Right.
1: So it's not just, the risk is mitigated.
0: Yeah.
1: You know, so it's not gambling. It's mitigated risk taking when it comes to investments.
0: Yeah, but as an advisor, mm-hmm. you will advise your clients.
1: Yes.
0: What do you think is best for them?
1: Definitely.
0: To invest.
1: Definitely. Yeah. And you know, one of the things I've always prided myself on was having integrity when I invested, when I gave advice to clients. So some products might have earned me a higher return, but I know, okay, this product is not good for you, or maybe maybe another company has a product that's better for you. So you know, you want to find someone who does that. You
0: yeah.
1: know, who has your best interest at heart. And then, as you look around and you shop around, you always want to do what's best for your pocket, for your money as well. You know, do what's best for you.
0: Yeah.
1: Mm-hmm.
0: Yeah.
1: So it doesn't matter if I'm here quoting 11%, 10%, 9%, what is best for your goals, your objectives, where you want to see yourself in the future,
0: yeah.
1: you know?
0: Yeah.
1: Because everyone's idea of success or everyone's goal is different.
0: Yeah.
1: Everyone's
0: oh, yeah.
1: goal is different.
0: Yeah. Yeah.
1: So what's worked best? What works best for you?
0: Yeah. Is there like a minimum age requirement
1: mm-hmm.
0: For someone to set up and come with, I mean...
1: To do
0: with
1: investments?
0: Yeah, I mean, because, you know, a lot of people they think about their kids and they might want to invest.
1: Mm-hmm.
0: Okay. They may want to put in their children's name and stuff like that.
1: Okay.
0: Is there a minimum age?
1: Yes, you have to be 18.
0: 18
1: or
0: older?
1: 18, yes.
0: Okay, okay.
1: So what I tell persons is you would definitely need to put this in a will.
0: Okay.
1: If you want it for your children later on. Okay, but definitely once your children reach that age of 18, you can add them to the account. But you have to be at least 18 years old.
0: You have to be at least 18.
1: Yes.
0: And it has to be in individual names, or can it be in company names as well, the investment?
1: It can be in company names.
0: It can be in...
1: It can definitely be in company names. And I'm glad you brought up companies as well. You can do private wealth. Private wealth is an option,
0: mm-hmm.
1: and then you can also do what is called investment management.
0: Okay, so what is private wealth, and what is investment management?
1: Right. So if you are opening for an account for a company,
0: mm-hmm.
1: you can just open an account for your company for yourself and say, okay, I want to invest in this ETF, give me
0: mm-hmm.
1: some capital.
0: Mm-hmm.
1: Or you can say, okay, I want to be in your investment management account, where you have a trained professional who manages just your portfolio for you. At the beginning, you two sit down and you say, okay, what do you want from this investment? You actually build a portfolio. You say, I want this type of return, or maybe I want this type of growth.
0: Mm-hmm.
1: they actually build a portfolio just for you, as opposed to just putting you into a specific generic ETF, mm-hmm. okay? So as a corporation, yes, you can definitely open an account. As an individual, once again, you can just open up your individual account and say, hey, this is what I want, or you can do private wealth, where you have your own personal manager, builds that portfolio for you. And a lot of persons, it's a little bit more to start, of course, but persons who are in that high net worth persons who are in that category, they definitely prefer it. They like being able to get on the phone and call someone, or having someone call them and say, hey, this is what's available, this is what your account is doing. You know, they like that. Okay. And there's a lot of perks and benefits that come with it, you know. Mm-hmm. So you have corporate accounts, and we do have individual accounts.
0: Okay.
1: Yes.
0: Okay, good. Mm-hmm. For those of you just, tuning into Financially Speaking, my guest is Tish Johnson from Summit Investment. Tish has been around for a while in the field. So she knows, you know, the area.
1: Yes.
0: And so we are having this show today to encourage you to invest outside the tradition that we normally do. Some of us just have money. As I mentioned in the beginning of the show, we have just money sitting on the bank. And every time you look at it, it's not moving because you're not getting any interest. If you get interest, it's probably 2 cents or 3 cents. Mm-hmm. And this is an opportunity for you now to say, wait a minute. I could grow this money. And so we're encouraging you to invest your money, you know, get advice, proper advice, invest your money so you can get a return on your investment. If you have money, $5,000 or more, do something with it, because we just don't know. We don't know what tomorrow will bring. Mm-hmm. We are taking our jobs for granted. We're taking our business for granted. We just don't know. But if you could make some investment income, it may not, you know, take you where you want to take you, but it will help you. And that's what this show is about today, to encourage you to invest in some products and services to get some investment income on your money, rather than having your money in the bank and is not doing anything with it. And so I think it's a great opportunity if you want to reach Tish. Is Summit Invest TCI.
1: Yes.
0: At
1: gmail.com,
0: right?
1: Right. I pulled it up. I have it here. 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
1: 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And my cell contact is 649-341-2149. And so I just wanted to say, you know, my whole purpose for coming on today is just to educate people.
0: Yes.
1: You know, it's just to educate people. And the thing what persons don't really see is that what investment also provides for you is opportunities. When I first started in banking years ago, at 18, 19, my first customer, and I'm not going to take long, but I just want to...
0: No, that's okay. That's okay.
1: I just want to add this little story. Her and her husband, by the time I met them, were multimillionaires. They owned real estate in various oceanfront real estate property. And she said, you know, when she started working, she would save $5 out of every paycheck. Like, she wasn't making much because she was an older lady, so, you know, salaries weren't much. She would save $5. And she just continued that trend. As she started making more, of course, she would save more.
0: Right. That's what I encourage people to, you know.
1: Yeah. Never spend all your money. even if all you can put, I know a person say, I have a lot of debt. I get that. But if it's $5 you can save, I'd rather you save five than zero. But what happened is over time, her asset grew. And so when opportunities presented itself to buy property, while someone else had to wait on the bank to get a loan, she was able to go to the person and say, okay, you want $60,000? I could give you $30,000 cash. And this is how mm-hmm. your wealth grew over time. So it provides you opportunities. So don't think you're just locked into these investments, these one or two investments I'm talking about here. You know, real estate is an investment. Business is an investment. So what this provides you is the opportunity to do even do other things that you know, want to do later in life. Like I said earlier, not everyone who retires from their full-time, 9-to-5 job, you know, they stop working. They continue on in their business, you know, and help grow that and pass that on to their children, creating generational wealth. So these are the things that I want you to think about when you think about investing and you feel like, oh, I just can't do it. It's just like, what do you want from it? And what do you want from yourself, for yourself? And then that sort of keeps you focused. The vision board, or put it up on a mirror, put it up where you can see it. So when you're tempted to say, oh, like, I don't know if I can do it this month, you're reminded, this is why I'm doing it. This is why I'm making a sacrifice, you know?
0: Yeah. Yeah, I mean, because you don't want to, you know, live with regrets.
1: Right.
0: I know a lot of us wish we had done things differently, but we can't go back. Mm-hmm. But we can move forward. And so now is the time for us to move forward. No matter how young or how old you are, it's okay. You can start now. Someone wants to know where the headquarters for investment platform is located.
1: Okay, well, I recently relocated to TCI. So currently, Mr. Seymour has been gracious enough to let me work from HLB if I have clients that want to be with me here. Now, like I said, I represent various companies. So the banks that I represent, they have headquarters in the Bahamas, they have headquarters in Cayman, they have headquarters in Barbados. So depending on which product you choose, of course, I'll let you know who's the bank, the history, where they're headquartered, and you know, so you will know who it is who's investing your money for you, definitely.
0: Okay. Yeah. Is there anything else you think that we need to bring awareness to people watching the show that you think we?
1: No, I think we touched it. You know, whether you're young or old, I always say it as life, there's hope, you know? And maybe you are not that person to bring generational wealth to your family, but you're the person who's the catalyst. Maybe you're the person who gets it going, and then your grandchildren see it or your children see it and say, hey, look at what they started, and they continue it. So, you know, we all are on a journey, and it's never too late to improve ourselves. It's never too late to invest.
0: Yeah.
1: You know,
0: yeah.
1: So that
0: But I'm going to make an investment. I know you say you have the e-capital.
1: Right.
0: I believe in diversification.
1: Mm-hmm.
0: Of course, okay. I do not know much about you know, investing in a lot of products and services. I always talk about real estate. But I'm also going to be investing now in different portfolios. Mm-hmm. And I think it's good to, if you're in a position to diversify your portfolio.
1: Mm-hmm.
0: Don't just be investing in one area. And the good thing about what Tish is offering to you, the products that she's recommending to you will be diversified. It's not just one. It'll be a diversified set. Mm-hmm. And so I'm going to do it, and I'm encouraging you to do it as well. I mean, we need to have better control of our finances. We need more money. We need to generate more money. We need to manage more money. We don't need to be reaching retirement age and then trying to find out where our next dollar is coming from.
1: Mm-hmm.
0: When we reach retirement age, we should be in a position where we just do what you want to do. Just travel the world. Just get up when you want to get up. Knowing that you have nothing to worry about when it comes to finances because you are intact with your finances. That's the position that we also strive for.
1: Mm-hmm.
0: You should, if you're working past retirement, it should be something that you want to do to keep you occupied.
1: Mm-hmm.
0: It shouldn't be something that you have to do. And I know some of us have to do it because we're not in a financial position. Some of us are still paying mortgage, you know, while we're retired. And so I know that you have to do that. But for those of you who haven't retired yet, when you're reaching that point in your life, now is the time to plan. So now is the time to invest. Mm-hmm. So when you reach retirement age, you do not have to do what other people are doing. You can get up when you want to get up, go where you want to go, and not worry about showing up to work, whatever. Mm-hmm. And that's what the whole thing is about. And this is where managing your finances come into, making sure you do the right thing. So you're equipping yourself and also helping your generation, your children and grandchildren. Some of your children might not be well. They might have health issues, God forbid, and they might not be able to even have a job. Mm-hmm. But you have equipped yourself. And God forbid, if you die and leave them behind, at least there's enough money in the pot to take care of that child mm-hmm. who's not well.
1: Yeah.
0: And that's what we need to focus on,
1: yes.
0: equipping ourselves for the future.
1: And if you have kids who are 18, 19, just entering the workforce, I always encourage my customers just like push them, run them over to me. Because I have a chart, but I show them by the time they're 40 or 45, they could be a millionaire.
0: Mm-hmm.
1: Because when you're young, you don't have the bills.
0: You
1: have more time.
0: Yeah.
1: So if they're that age where they just started working and they haven't gotten the debt, like send them to me immediately so we can start working on that plan. Because that's a legacy I always said I want to leave behind.
0: Mm-hmm.
1: I wanted to leave behind a lot of multimillionaires, a lot mm-hmm. of black Caribbean
0: yes.
1: multi-millionaires.
0: Yes. We need
1: that. That is my legacy.
0: We need that. We need that. We need that.
1: Yeah.
0: And I'm glad you bring the point about young people. Because a lot of young people are doing well.
1: Mm-hmm.
0: I know they complain about their salary.
1: Yes.
0: But some young people are doing well. Even those who are working for the public sector, the government,
1: mm-hmm.
0: they're doing well. But what they're not doing well, just like the older folks, mm-hmm. we're not managing our money properly.
1: Mm-hmm.
0: Some of you are living in your parents' home. And you're still crying at your birth, even before the next paycheck.
1: Mm-hmm. Mm-hmm.
0: We need to manage our finances. And this is by investing, putting something away for 3 years,
1: mm-hmm.
0: is going to force you to save.
1: Yes.
0: Think of this as a forced means of savings. Because otherwise I can't save. Because every time you see something, you want to order it. You go on whatever, these Shein, whatever. You know, you order. We're not controlling ourselves.
1: Right.
0: We're not disciplining ourselves. And this, by investing,
1: mm-hmm.
0: You're able to discipline and control yourself, knowing that you have this money on this account.
1: And you cannot touch it.
0: You can't touch it.
1: Yes.
0: And that's a forced way. And that's what we have to do.
1: Mm-hmm.
0: So I encourage you to do it. So reach out to Tish.
1: Mm-hmm.
0: She'll advise you. Or you can come by our office at HLB. She's there temporarily until she finds a permanent space.
1: Exactly.
0: And to you know, she gave her number as well.
1: Mm-hmm.
0: You reach me if you don't remember the number.
1: Mm-hmm.
0: And because we need more of us to be well off financially.
1: Yes.
0: I tell you, we need to reach a point in our lives here in Turks and Caicos where we don't need to rely on international investors.
1: Mm-hmm.
0: We need more local investors.
1: Mm-hmm.
0: In order to have more local investors, we need money. In order to have money, whatever you're doing, you need to have your money grow.
1: Yeah.
0: And that's what it's all about, growing what you have. And it's possible. You can. Any close remarks, Tish?
1: I think I covered everything.
0: You covered everything?
1: Yes.
0: Okay.
1: So if you want to reach out to me with any of your questions, please do. But, I really enjoy being here today. I hope someone learned something and I was able to impart some of the knowledge that I have. And I look forward to hearing from various persons in the community.
0: Yes. I'm quite sure you made a difference. We need to start thinking. We need to start thinking. We need to stop spending a lot of money on these consumables.
1: Mm-hmm, mm-hmm.
0: We're spending too much money on clothing. Okay. We're spending too much money on shoes. We're spending too much money on all these vacations and stuff like that.
1: Mm-hmm,
0: we spend too much money eating out.
1: Yeah,
0: if you're single, maybe it's cheaper to eat out. I don't know. We need to start investing. We need to start saving. We really need to. And let's just stop talking about it. Let's do something about it. We really need to start doing better with our finances.
1: Mm-hmm.
0: We really need to. There are many opportunities in this country. There are so many opportunities. And I know a lot of us, we cannot afford the opportunities because we don't have the money. Mm-hmm. But we can reach that point where we can have the money to invest. We need to take control of our lives. We need to take control of our spending. We need to take control of our savings. And I like the example that Tish gave with the lady said she was only saving $5 out of every paycheck. Mm-hmm. I encourage people to save at least $1 a day. You know what I mean? If you could do that, it makes a whole lot of difference. And you don't have to be working so long.
1: Or so hard.
0: You know, I think in government, I think if you work 30 years, I think you retire. But some people continue because of financial situations. Or because that's what you want to do. I'm just saying, the whole idea is to equip yourself so you can become better financially. Thank you for watching Financially Speak. I'm your host, Drexel Seema. And my guest was Tish. And we'll be back next Tuesday, same time at 11 a.m. Thank you again.

0: That was Financially Speaking, heard every Tuesday at 11 right here on 89.1 FM. It's 12:01 throughout the islands. 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

Get ready for the ultimate island experience at the Big South Fisherman's Day in South Caicos. Kicking things off on August 28th with the South Caicos Sound Clash. Bahamas' King Dino goes head-to-head with one of TCI's very own. Who will take the crown? You don't want to miss it. Then on August 29th, it's the main event. 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

0: it is hot. There's no better way to say it. Climate change is impacting our lives every day across the globe and making it one of the greatest challenges for people and the planet. Summers are getting longer. Triple-digit heat is arriving earlier each year. And we all need to take the following heat safety protocols to protect ourselves in extreme heat. Number one, know the three types of heat-related illness: heat cramps, heat exhaustion, and heat stroke. Number two, know that hydration is key. Drink plenty of fluids, such as water or liquids with added electrolytes, to replenish what we lose as we sweat. Number three, please stay indoors. If you can help it, refrain from being outdoors during peak temperatures. If you do not have an air conditioner, visit your local community center, libraries, and cooling centers to stay cool. Number four, protect your body. Wear SPF. Utilize sunglasses and sun hats to shield yourself from sun rays. Finally, check on your community. 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While we can't change the weather, we can take the necessary precautions to keep ourselves, friends, families, and neighbors safe.
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reporting for WIPR News. We interrupt this broadcast to bring you a special weather bulletin. As studies by meteorologists on the effects of global warming continue, scientists are baffled that despite the escalating rise in temperature, an unexplained phenomenon is taking place globally. In what appears to be a freak occurrence, as temperatures continue to escalate, this planet is actually getting colder. I now turn to the man in the street to get their opinions.

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And believe you me, we're living in frigid times. And the sweltering heat of summer, ice cubes melt in seconds, while I'm in the shivering cold of man's grief.

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0: Racial harmony has been frozen. 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

0: if you're me, it ain't nice, man. 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
1: And there you have it, folks. This is going to be a long winter.
2: It is hot. There's no better way to say it. Climate change is impacting our lives every day across the globe and making it one of the greatest challenges for people and the planet. Summers are getting longer. Triple-digit heat is arriving earlier each year. And we all need to take the following heat safety protocols to protect ourselves in extreme heat. Number one, know the three types of heat-related illness: heat cramps, heat exhaustion, and heat stroke. Number two, know that hydration is key. Drink plenty of fluids, such as water or liquids with added electrolytes, to replenish what we lose as we sweat. Number three, please stay indoors. If you can help it, refrain from being outdoors during peak temperatures. If you do not have an air conditioner, visit your local community center, libraries, and cooling centers to stay cool. Number four, protect your body. Wear SPF. Utilize sunglasses and sun hats to shield yourself from sun rays. Finally, check on your community. 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While we can't change the weather, we can take the necessary precautions to keep ourselves, friends, families, and neighbors safe.

0: Boy, what happened to you, boy? You over there? Look at this boy over there snatting up herself, crying up herself. What's wrong with you, boy? What happened to you?
1: My girl leave me.
0: What you do now? What the girl, what now? Why she leave you? What happened? What you do?
1: I do nothing. Only thing I do is ride my horse.
0: And she leave you for that? Boy, that's such a great dog. What you need to do is go find you one of them bush girls who don't even mind if you ride your horse and if you go hang with your boys for a little while and things like that. That's what you need. You need one of them bush girls.
1: And you mean she ain't mind if I ride my horse?
0: My horse? What?
1: You think she go ride with me too?

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So play me one of them old school records.

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1: Scenery music.
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1: Let's do it.
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1: We'll tell them.

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TCIG imposes moratorium on Crown Land applications. Guyana gearing up to host Premier Tourism Conference. Congo receives 16,000 doses of Ebola vaccine. We have sports and the weather. 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

0: Listeners, it's Tuesday, August 25th, 2026. Thank you so much for joining me on the Nation Station, RTC 89.1 FM. I'm Zoya Fessler. 13 homes have been destroyed and at least 28 people have been displaced after a major fire swept through a residential area in the Five Keys community on August 23rd. The fire has left several families without homes and belongings just days before the start of the new school year, creating an urgent need for housing and other assistance. Government agencies and members of the community are now working to support those affected as residents begin dealing with the aftermath of the blaze. Minister with responsibility for public safety, Honorable Sean Malcolm, provided a public update on the situation, outlining the government's response and the assistance being made available to affected residents.
1: We will do everything reasonably possible to assist you. Our immediate priority is to ensuring that the affected families are safe, supported, and cared for. Our social workers have been on the ground in Five Keys. They are providing psychological support and conducted needs assessments with effective households so that we can determine their immediate needs and coordinate the appropriate assistance. Shelters has been identified and will be provided to families requiring accommodation. We are also coordinating across government to address other immediate needs identified through these assessments.
0: Director of Family and Children Services, Ashley Adams, provided an update on the displaced individuals.
2: So at Karen, the Felix Morley Community Center has been open as a distribution point. So individuals are there receiving warm meals and needed assistance.
0: The government continues to assess the needs of displaced families as efforts continue to provide immediate relief and determine the next steps following the fire. And the Turks and Caicos Islands government has imposed an immediate six-month moratorium on new applications for grants, leases, or allocations of Crown land for commercial purposes on Providenciales. Cabinet approved the measure at its meeting on August 7th. The moratorium took effect on August 7th and will remain in place for 6 months unless Cabinet approves an earlier end date. The government says the temporary pause comes amid significant and continuing demand for Crown land on Providenciales and is intended to ensure that future commercial allocations are based on an accurate assessment of available Crown land and the island's changing development needs. Officials say that Crown land remains one of the country's most important public assets, supporting housing, infrastructure, investment, environmental protection, and long-term development. However, increasing population and development pressures have placed greater constraints on available land, particularly on Providenciales. During the moratorium, the Crown Land Unit will focus on completing and validating a comprehensive Crown Land inventory while strengthening the governance and processes surrounding Crown Land administration. The work will also support the government's responsibilities under Section 15 of the Crown Land Act, which requires the development, maintenance, and continuous updating of a computerized Crown Land inventory. Government says the pause will provide time to improve oversight and internal procedures, develop a longer-term Crown Land allocation framework, and introduce other policy and service improvements. The moratorium applies only to new commercial Crown Land applications on Providenciales. It will not apply to residential applications, including those under the Amnesty Program, existing contractual commitments, and legally binding agreements, or applications that have already received Cabinet approval. Also exempt are easements, rights of way, reparcellations, encroachment, and informal settlement regularization matters, dock and beach licenses, and marine works applications. Land requirements for government and statutory bodies for public infrastructure and other public facilities will also be exempt. Cabinet may additionally exempt applications or proposals considered to be of strategic national importance or in the overriding public interest. Meanwhile, the Crown Land Unit and the National Land Secretariat will continue a broader program aimed at reforming Crown Land administration. This includes legislative changes, improved governance, enhanced customer service standards, and the operationalization of the Compliance and Aftercare Unit. The government says the six-month pause will provide an opportunity to strengthen the systems governing Crown Land and ensure future allocation decisions are transparent, accountable, and aligned with the sustainable development and long-term interests of the Turks and Caicos Islands. Now, students across the Turks and Caicos Islands are celebrating stronger CSEC results this year as the national pass rate climbed by more than 9 percentage points. The 2026 results show broad improvement across several subjects. Ardine Denny filed this report.
3: Students in the Turks and Caicos Islands have recorded a significant improvement in their performance in the 2026 Caribbean Secondary Education Certificate exams, with the national pass rate increasing by more than 9 percentage points. A total of 488 students registered for the examinations across 20 subjects, representing 2,428 subject entries. The national pass rate for grades 1 to 3 increased from 71% in 2025 to 80.2% this year. 22 of the 29 reported subjects recorded higher pass rates, while grade 1 results increased from 12.5% to 21%. The results also show improvement in mathematics, traditionally one of the weaker performing subjects. The mathematics pass rates increased from 32.6% in 2025 to 51.7% in 2026, with the number of grades 1 to 3 passes rising from 91 to 121. The ministry attributes the improvement to measures including standardized instructional strategies, greater collaboration among teachers, specialist teacher recruitment, and national student engagement initiatives, such as the Mathematics Jeopardy competition. 9 subjects recorded pass rates of 90% or higher, while additional mathematics, music, physics, and visual arts achieved 100% pass rates. English A also saw a more modest increase, with its pass rate moving from 75.9% in 2025 to 78.9% this year. Minister of Education, Youth, Sports, and Culture Honorable Rachel Taylor says the results demonstrate that targeted investment, stronger teacher capacity, and student engagement can improve learning outcomes.
4: As minister with responsibilities for education, and by extension, the government of the Turks and Caicos Islands, we extend sincere appreciation to parents, teachers, school leaders, and support staff whose guidance, encouragement, and unwavering support have helped our students reach this important milestone. To our students who attain exceptional results, your accomplishments serve as an inspiration to our peers and a source of pride for our nation. As you continue your educational journey, we encourage you to remain focused, ambitious, and determined to achieve even greater success. For every student who sat the examinations, remember that success is measured not only by grades, but also by resilience, growth, and the willingness to keep striving towards your goal.
3: The ministry says it will work with schools to build on the gains made this year, expand access to qualified teachers, strengthen instructional leadership, and provide additional support to students and schools where improvement is still needed.
0: Thank you so much, Danae. And the Turks and Caicos Islands Ministry of Health and Human Services extends its warmest congratulations to Dr. Janice Barron, Chief Dental Surgeon, on her induction as a Fellow of the International College of Dentists during the college's recent convocation ceremony in Kingston, Jamaica. Fellowship in the International College of Dentists is among the highest distinctions in the dental profession. Established in 1920, the college is one of the world's oldest and most respected honorary honorary dental organizations. Fellowship is conferred upon dentists who have distinguished themselves through outstanding professional achievement, leadership, humanitarian service, and significant contributions to the advancement of dentistry and the communities in which they serve. Dr. Barron's induction is a fitting recognition of her longstanding dedication to professional excellence and her commitment to improving oral health care in the Turks and Caicos Islands. As chief dental surgeon, she's been instrumental in advancing preventative oral health initiatives and strengthening the delivery of public dental services across the islands. In addition to her leadership within the ministry, Dr. Barron serves as a member of the Medicine, Dentistry, and Veterinary Professions Council of the Turks and Caicos Islands, contributing her expertise to the continued development and regulation of the dental profession and supporting high standards of professional practice. Minister of Health and Human Services, Honorable Kyle Knowles, congratulated Dr. Barron on the distinguished achievement, stating that the prestigious recognition is a testament to her exemplary leadership, professional excellence, and unwavering commitment to improving oral health care in our country. Chief Medical Officer Dr. Nadia Astwood also commended Dr. Barron on the achievement, stating that this is a well-deserved acknowledgement of her years of dedicated service, professional leadership, and commitment to advancing oral health. Her contribution to preventative dentistry and the strengthening of public dental services has been invaluable. Congratulations, Dr. Janice Barron, on this outstanding and well-deserved honor. We wish you continued success. That was Local News Regional is up next.

Guyana is set to take center stage in Caribbean tourism this fall as it prepares to host the CTO, or Caribbean Tourism Organization's, State of the Tourism Industry Conference, also known as SOTIC, for the first time. The regional conference will take place from October 5th through the 9th, 2026, at the Pegasus Corporate Suites in Georgetown, bringing together hundreds of tourism officials, policymakers, private sector executives, journalists, and youth delegates from across the Caribbean and beyond. SOTIC is the Caribbean Tourism Organization's flagship industry forum and provides a platform for regional leaders to examine key issues shaping tourism, including air connectivity, investment, sustainability, technology, workforce development, and destination growth. Guyana's selection as host, also home to the CARICOM headquarters, continues to expand its tourism industry and strengthen its position in the regional market. Tourism, Industry and Commerce Minister Susan Rodriguez described hosting SOTIC as an important milestone and an opportunity to demonstrate Guyana's growing influence within Caribbean tourism. Hosting the conference will allow Guyana to showcase Georgetown's expanding business and conference infrastructure while introducing delegates to the country's diverse tourism offerings. Guyana's tourism profile has expanded in recent years alongside hotel development, infrastructure investment, and increased international attention. The arrival of hundreds of SOTIC delegates is also expected to provide an economic boost to Georgetown. The Caribbean Tourism Organization is operating under the 2026 theme, One Caribbean, Infinite Experiences, which emphasizes the region's diverse cultural, culinary, heritage, and nature-based attractions. SOTIC traditionally features ministerial discussions, industry panels, tourism research, youth programs, and networking opportunities involving representatives from destinations throughout the Caribbean. Discussions are expected to address some of the region's most pressing tourism issues, including aviation, investment, sustainability, workforce development, changing visitor trends, and emerging technologies. The Georgetown Conference follows the previous SOTIC in Barbados, held under the theme Reimagining Caribbean Tourism, Research Relevance, and the Road Ahead. Guyana is expected to build on those discussions while bringing its own perspective to the regional tourism agenda. That was Regional News. World News is up next.

The Democratic Republic of Congo has received more than 16,000 doses of the Ervebo vaccine as authorities battle what has become the fastest spreading Ebola outbreak on record. This according to the country's health minister. A shipment of 16,250 doses arrived late Friday. The delivery is part of 70,000 doses expected from the World Health Organization and its partners, which announced the planned shipment on Thursday. Additional doses are expected to arrive this week. The outbreak is being driven by the rare Bundibugyo strain of the Ebola virus. Containing its spread can be particularly difficult because some symptoms resemble those of other common illnesses, that including malaria. Ervebo is licensed for protection against Ebola caused by the Zaire strain and has been used successfully during previous outbreaks. Although it is not specifically approved for Bundibugyo Ebola, the World Health Organization has said the vaccine could offer some protection against the strain. As of Friday, the outbreak had resulted in 2,516 deaths among 5,290 confirmed cases. The virus is spreading at an unprecedented pace and could eventually surpass the 2014 to 2016 West Africa Ebola epidemic, which killed more than 11,000 people. Data from the Africa Centers for Disease Control and Prevention indicates the transmission has yet to peak and could rise to three times its current known rate. Efforts to bring the outbreak under control have also been complicated by ongoing armed conflict between government forces and rebel groups that control key cities in affected areas. Attacks on healthcare workers and medical facilities, population displacement, the movement of migrant workers, and shortages of critical infrastructure have further hindered the response. That was a look at World News. Sports is up next.

Thompson has officially signed a two-year, $11.5 million contract with the Miami Heat after clearing waivers following a contract buyout with the Dallas Mavericks. The deal includes a player option for the second year, 2027-28, and a 15% trade kicker. Thompson took a financial discount compared to early rumors, saving Miami $1.5 million against the first apron hard cap, which grants team president Pat Riley the flexibility to sign two more players to veteran minimum contracts to round out the 15-man standard roster. Thompson's addition caps off an aggressive offseason for the revamped Heat, who are entirely retooling to compete in the Eastern Conference. Thompson joins forces with superstar Giannis Antetokounmpo, acquired via trade from the Milwaukee Bucks, and franchise pillar Bam Adebayo. The 36-year-old veteran is expected to return to his iconic number 11 jersey and operate as a dangerous floor spacer to provide perimeter gravity around Giannis and Adebayo. Miami also signed sharpshooter Tim Hardaway Jr. and brought in Bobby Portis via the Giannis trade. Thompson struggled during his two-year stint in Dallas, averaging a career-low 11.7 points per game last season. The Mavericks roster had fundamentally destabilized following a string of major roster shakeups, including the trade of Luka Doncic to the Los Angeles Lakers. That was sports. Let's take a look at the weather. Special warnings, a heat advisory remains in effect for the Turks and Caicos Islands. Residents and visitors across all areas should continue to remain hydrated, seek shaded areas, and restrict strenuous activity between peak hours of 11 a.m. to 4 p.m. For your extended forecast, hot and humid conditions will persist across the Turks and Caicos Islands through the week, with Saharan dust bringing hazy skies at times. By midweek, a tropical wave is expected to increase the chance of shower and thunderstorm activity across the islands. Tuesday's forecast, partly to mostly sunny skies with a high near 93. Tuesday night, isolated showers possible, mostly fair, with a low around 81. Winds are easterly at 10 to 20 knots. Seas are smooth to slight with wave heights of 4 feet or less. Sunrise at 6:29 a.m., sunset 7:11 p.m., low tide 1:21 a.m. and 12:58 p.m., high tide at 6:58 a.m. and 7:34 p.m. And then Wednesday's forecast, a low 10% chance of isolated showers, a mix of sun and clouds with a high near 93. Wednesday night, a low 10% chance of isolated showers and thunderstorms with a low around 82. Winds are east to the southeast at 10 to 20 knots. Seas are smooth to slight with wave heights of 4 feet or less. Sunrise at 6:30 a.m., sunset at 7:10 p.m., low tide at 1:57 a.m. and 1:42 p.m., high tide at 7:40 a.m. and 8:11 p.m. And then for your tropical weather outlook, in the eastern tropical Atlantic, an area of low pressure centered a few hundred miles south-southeast of the Cabo Verde Islands is producing disorganized showers and thunderstorms. Environmental conditions appear conducive for gradual development, and this system is likely to become a tropical depression during the next day or two while it moves westward towards the west-northwest across the eastern and central tropical Atlantic. Environmental conditions could become less conducive for development by the weekend. Formation chance through 48 hours is a high 70%. Formation chance through 7 days is a high 70%. That wraps up the weather forecast.

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Now all the pain that I felt in my short young life had me left to write the song of redemption for all the sins that I made and all the trouble I've seen, for all the pain that I feel.

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Take a look at our world.

evidence. Only what people believe. Who would ever believe? These walking news stations with their up-to-minute updates on what I'm doing, not doing, saying, or not saying make up the fabric of our society. Man, sometimes I wonder if gossip is the new religion. 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Yet each day, I'm constantly on trial.

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4: Hello and welcome to NewsHour. It's coming to you live from the BBC World Service studios in central London. I'm Tim Franks. There's a weather-beaten old saying when it comes to military campaigns that even the best-laid plans rarely survive contact with the enemy. So what about the US's much-hyped economic campaign against Iran? If you remember, this was yesterday, Monday, the US Treasury Secretary Scott Bessent dialing up what had already long been touted as maximum pressure, dialing that up to unprecedented. The single greatest financial offensive ever, he said. The question we're going to concentrate on today is not whether that plan is surviving first contact with the enemy, in other words, Iran, but whether it can survive first contact with a third party, in this case, China. Let's hear first, though, from the protagonists. This is what Scott Bessent, the US Treasury Secretary, had to say about this new campaign against Iran.
5: We want to make clear to here today that no one is above the reach of US sanctions, that if they facilitate transactions and are part of the ecosystem that turns Iranian oil into money, into repression, they will be targeted.
4: Ali Mardanizadeh, the Iranian Minister of Economic Affairs and Finance, speaking on Iranian state TV, he had this defiant message in response.
6: Naturally, they want to carry out an economic terrorist attack against us. We have our own tools as well. We know how to play the game too. This time, they should no longer think that we will remain on the defensive and only defend ourselves. They should also expect an attack from our side.
4: The voice of defiance out of Tehran. I'm joined in the studio by Behram Tajdin from the BBC's Persian service. Behram, not much time to go through this, but what do we know about... I mean, the Iranians have been talking about a two-year plan to survive. What do we know about this?
7: So basically, let me start from the sanctions. The United States has been putting more and more sanctions on Iran for the best part of the past 50 years. And the new sanctions are, the new round of sanctions are just a new round, an expansion of that. These are not a new type or a new generation of sanctions. And they are aimed at stopping Iran from exporting oils and using the money to purchase other materials. But the problem is this has been tried before. It takes time. And more importantly, right now, according to the Iranian officials, what has stopped Iran from exporting oil is the naval blockade that the U.S. Navy has imposed on Iranian southern ports in the Persian Gulf, the Gulf of Oman, and the Strait of Hormuz.
4: So sanctions, more of the same, but it's the blockade you're saying, just briefly, you're saying the blockade is what's really making a difference at the moment.
7: that's what Iranian government says. They say we cannot export any oil right now because of the blockade. So we don't know whether these sanctions are really, really harsher than anything that we have seen before.
4: Okay, well, Behran, thank you very much indeed for coming into the studio. What we do know is that at least the US is promising secondary sanctions. And as for China, it has strongly pushed back against this new US line of attack, insisting that while its commercial relationships are entirely proper, it is the Trump administration that is acting illegally, trying to impose fresh sanctions without UN Security Council say so. Here's Lin Jian, spokesman for the Chinese Foreign Ministry.
8: Cooperation between China and Iran has always been conducted within the framework of international law and should not be interfered with or disrupted. China is paying close attention to relevant developments and will take all necessary measures to firmly safeguard its own rights and interests.
4: Well, to look at this, I've been speaking to Alicia Garcia Herrero. She's chief Asia-Pacific economist at the Hong Kong-based French investment bank Natixis. Just a quick mention, you'll hear Alicia refer to RMB in the interview. That's renminbi, China's currency. When it comes to China's role in terms of the US trying to cut Iran off, is it all about oil? Or is it about other stuff as well?
9: It is certainly about other stuff. So oil is part of the picture, but a lot of oil was sold or at least shipped reaching Chinese shores before the war. We know that China has been using that oil, probably paying through its own payment system, cross-border payment systems, so-called CIPS, in RMB. So that's very hard for the US to catch because it doesn't go through SWIFT, which is the messaging system that everybody uses in the world except for China's RMB payments. So that's part of the story. But it's not what the US is looking for, if you ask me. What the US wants China to stop doing is providing dual technology, drones, anti-missile equipment, etc., to Iran, i.e. exports to Iran. That is also something that the US really wants to stop. So it's not only payments to Iran, it's actually Iran payments to China in exchange for what is driving the war, what is driving Iran's ability to stop the US and to keep on fighting.
4: That's really interesting. What in that case do you think, I mean, there've been all these, it seems, slightly vaguely worded threats from the Treasury Secretary, and he hasn't actually, as far as I'm aware, even uttered the word China or Chinese. But what do you think the US leverage against China potentially is?
9: I would say China is the bulk of the story, is around 85 to 90% of oil exports from Iran. So, you know, China is clearly there. But the US happens to be waiting, or Trump is waiting for Xi, something like 24th of September. You see what I mean? Like, there's no way that Iran alone can stop a meeting that would be important for Trump as a way to show that, you know, things are working, that the stock market can keep on doing well. So for Trump to really go harsh on China, on Iran, is costly. So that's why I think they're trying these bilateral discussions. There's also Turkey, there's also the UAE. Each of these actors have different functions. But the hardest cookie here for Trump is China, because China has ways to even avoid being caught. Even if the US were to say, stop it, still they might not manage to see all of the financial activities between China and Iran.
4: And in terms of what China wants from the United States, I mean, is it possible we've got these talks that are expected next month between Donald Trump and Xi Jinping? Is there a scenario whereby China could maybe offer something on, for example, oil, but in response, China says, you need to give us this?
9: China already promised, if you recall, Trump's visit to Beijing. That was what I call a quid pro quo. China would not sell arms to Iran and the US would not sell arms to Taiwan. That was the deal. Now, the problem is China keeps on selling dual technology, meaning maybe not arms, but maybe components of drones. And that is basically what is feeding Iran. At the same time, though, Trump stopped providing arms sales around $11 billion to Taiwan, waiting for the second visit. So it is true that Trump has one card that is important for China as a negotiation tool, which is, if you do not cooperate on Iran, I will sell arms to Taiwan. I will go back to my decision. So I think that's the strongest card, in my view, that Trump can use to have China cooperate on Iran.
10: But could it be used the other way around? Could Xi Jinping say to Donald Trump, if you entirely cut off arms sales to Taiwan, then fine, we'll play hardball with Iran?
9: Yeah, of course. It can go in both ways. So this is why Trump cannot be excessively pushy. People thought financial, you know, secondary sanctions on major Chinese banks. That's not going to happen. It's too harsh for Trump to get Xi on board into the U.S. and still get, you know, a good meeting.
10: And that was Alicia Garcia Herrero speaking to me from Taiwan. The next story, I confess, is rather strange because just over 4 hours ago, Europe's top human rights court ordered the release from prison of Osman Kavala, the Turkish philanthropist, businessman and political activist. That judgment might seem unequivocal enough and indeed entirely unsurprising, given that the same court, the ECHR, first ordered Kavala's release back in 2019. But just as unsurprisingly, the Turkish authorities are refusing to do any such thing. Kavala, they say, has been found guilty of attempting to overthrow the government and will spend the rest of his life in jail. So what now? Aisling Reedy is Senior Legal Advisor at Human Rights Watch, the advocacy group, and joins us live from New York. Aisling, thank you for your time. Before we get on to what difference this might make, what are the grounds for the ECHR finding that he's detained wrongly?
11: Hi, good afternoon, Tim. The European Court has found he was detained unlawfully, and on a number of grounds. First, that the reasons that he was initially detained, you know, he was accused of being part of an effort to overthrow the government, which linked into to the attempted coup. And this was all based on his participation, along with many, many others, in peaceful protests, which took place in a park in Istanbul called Gezi Park. And so historically, then, the Turkish authorities, they constructed this kind of fantasy whereby the Gezi Park protests were all part of a much bigger conspiracy to overthrow the government, and they put Osman Kavala in the center of this, despite the lack of any actual evidence. And that's essentially what the court found, as you've already mentioned, in 2019. But now, that at the time in 2019, they were looking at his detention. And this morning's judgment reflects the fact that since then, he's actually been convicted to life imprisonment, which was upheld by Turkey's highest court. And they looked at everything from the way he was detained, the charges brought against him, and the trial which he endured.
10: Okay.
11: And they found kind of on every level.
10: So it's it's a more substantive finding. And, you know, without wanting to get your reaction to this, I mean, I'm just stating for the record that the Turkish government obviously says that its justice system is impartial and independent. I realise that you would not agree with that assessment. But I guess the major question now is what sanctions, if any, the European Court of Human Rights has?
11: No, that's a good question. And I just will follow up. You are right. I wouldn't call it independent and impartial. But in fact, the court itself as well has said that its independence and impartiality has been undermined. So what is the court left? Well, currently, what will happen immediately now is that the Committee of Ministers, which is part of the Council of Europe, will engage with the Turkish government and try to get it to do what the court has said in its judgment.
10: Yeah.
11: Which is
10: unlikely, though, isn't it?
11: And that it is unlikely, but then, you know, this has to be the first process. And then the other options left is the Committee of Ministers has an option to move with any country which or any state which has persistently, for example, refusing to implement judgments to the extent that there's the rule of law is in question. They can then bring proceedings to try to have some of the rights suspended. So that would be it. And the court has, you know, raised the fact that this is really a threat to the rule of law, their failure to implement the judgment.
10: Aisling Reedy, thank you very much for joining us. That was Aisling Reedy, a senior legal advisor at Human Rights Watch, speaking about the imprisonment of Osman Kavala. Now, coming up on the programme, we'll hear about how the flow of one of Europe's major rivers, the Danube, is being radically reduced by drought.
12: Normally, we have 2 million liters of water each second. That's really a huge amount. But because of the drought, we have just about 600,000, just a third of the volume that Danube brings normally in this season.
10: That report coming up in about 20 minutes. We'll hear how all this is putting great pressure on Austria's energy supply. And one headline from the BBC newsroom, the UN and the Red Cross are calling for urgent international regulation of fully autonomous weapons. And that is a story we'll be looking at in just over 15 minutes. This is the BBC World Service and live from London. You're with NewsHour. The Australian Recording Industry Association, known as ARIA, says it is banning music primarily made by artificial intelligence from the country's official charts. The decision comes after a cover by an Australian DJ called Josh Fawaz of Madonna's Like a Prayer. It rocketed towards the top of the charts last month. Well, that track was later revealed to have used AI-generated vocals and drums. Mitch Thomas is a music producer and DJ in Australia. He goes by the artist name Needs No Sleep. What does he make of the ARIA ban?
13: It's a step in the right direction. I'm very proud of ARIA for taking the initiative to get out ahead of this instead of waiting for more public outrage to accumulate. I'm very happy and proud that they've made this decision to say, we stand with artists and we take the side of artists over AI music.
10: Okay, a couple of things to pick you up on. First off, public outrage. Do you think the public are outraged?
13: I would say artist outrage. The music industry as a whole is definitely outraged on it. But I would also say that there is a segment of the population that is also outraged. After the couple of videos I made exposing AI music, I had many people comment saying they had no idea, they felt they had been lied to and deceived.
10: Yeah, I mean, it's difficult, isn't it? Because it's difficult to run a control experiment, because this particular track, I think it's had something like 50 million plays on one streaming service, Spotify, and you know, you just wonder how many people would have bothered listening if they thought, this is largely AI created, but difficult to know. But you reckon it would be a reasonable number?
13: Yeah, I can understand if someone hears the song, it's objectively not a bad song. Like, it sounds decent, it sounds fine. It's the ethical and legal issues that come with how it was made, whether the AI program was trained on copyrighted material, and whether the artist is trying to pass off something as their own, which they did not make. Yeah. And I think once people are aware of those certain issues and aspects, then it might change their mind on things. The comparison I give is when a sports star cheats in the Olympics or uses steroids to improve their performance, we don't celebrate that or hold that in high regard. We honour and appreciate people who do the right thing and put effort into the craft, and those are the ones we look up to.
10: So, you would say it's cheating, even if somebody comes clean?
13: I would say it's cheating. You literally type a sentence like, make me a song like this, in this style, at this speed, and it will spit you out an entire song fully generated without you having to do anything. So it is cheating. It's the equivalent of if I went on to ChatGPT and I said, write me a book on this topic, it would spit me out a book worth of material. However, I wouldn't call myself an author and I wouldn't expect anyone else to consider me one. I will do my best to fight back against it because I've spent my whole life making music. I care about the craft. I care about the process. I enjoy the process of making music. And I think it's special. And I think to try and jump frog or shortcut that entire process just to get an output to be efficient, I think defeats the whole purpose of making art.
10: And that was the music producer and DJ, Mitch Thomas. You may have seen some of the pictures in the World Humanoid Robot Games in China over the last few days. A robot running faster than Usain Bolt, robots kickboxing each other. And elsewhere, you're probably familiar with China's robots singing and dancing in tight formation. But as our Beijing correspondent Laura Bicker has been finding out, the real robot revolution is taking place in the country's industrial heartlands. China has more robots working in its factories than the rest of the world combined. The country spent hundreds of billions of dollars to transform its workforce. It's a priority for President Xi Jinping. But what does this mean for China's human workers? Here's Laura's report.
14: Oh. Chinese factories echo with a rhythm created by both man and machine. There are even robots to transport goods around the building, and they don't stop talking. I'm not sure if you can hear clearly behind me, but that is the sound of the swirling, twirling movement of a robot arm. These robot arms need human hands. They drill, they check. But some of this human workforce could soon be replaced. Engineers are creating a new human-sized robot.
15: I think he needs a smile.
16: Needs a smile?
15: Yeah.
14: For now, its hands can only

0: dust.
1: The hum and the roar you hear is a so-called dark factory. Car parts are lifted in the air, turned, polished and welded, with barely a human in sight. Only a few engineers are here to check things are okay. 90 seconds. I'm told parts of the car can be welded together in just 90 seconds.
0: There are more robots working in China than the rest of the world combined. And as you walk along the length of this production line, you can see there's a robot for every single task. They're pivoting, grabbing, spraying, and some are simply just shifting the car part from one area to the next. It's efficient and it's continuous. But behind the scenes, there are still a row of workers helping to do the final touches.
1: But for how long? Cao Li is vice president of Leap Motors.
2: Some of our workstations are already fully automated and require no human involvement. I think the day that all cars in China are made by robots will come very quickly.
1: China needs robots as its workforce is getting older. By 2030, around a third of the population will be over 60. But the speed of this transition is key. Around 120 million people still work in manufacturing. If China moves too quickly, job losses could follow. The school bell ushers a new generation of robot engineers to class. There are 7,000 students at Hangzhou Technician Institute, and they come here from the age of 15. They learn how to work in leading Chinese industries, from aeronautics to processing rare earth minerals. Two of the class are trying to reboot a robot arm alongside teacher Chen Tianyu.
3: Some students will ask me, "Sir, teacher, one day what will happen?" I say, "I don't know. The technology is changing so fast. I don't know what will happen in tomorrow, even next second. I think the change so fast. Maybe I take a snap, the world change."
1: So the robots are coming. President Xi is betting on this new technology to power his country's next economic transformation. What's still unclear is whether they'll make life easier or more prosperous for people, rather than simply replacing them.
4: And that was our China correspondent Laura Bicker with that report. You're listening to NewsHour. We've got much more to come in the next 30 minutes. Stay with us if you can. Welcome back to NewsHour. Online sports and casino betting have soared in popularity in Brazil. The country's now one of the largest gambling markets in the world. The self-help group Gamblers Anonymous says it's receiving thousands of calls each month, and millions of Brazilians are estimated to be suffering financial, emotional or relationship problems as a result of betting. Bob Howard has this report from São Paulo.
5: My name is John. I'm a compulsive gambler. And when I discovered poker, I think I discovered the best thing of my life that will fix all my problems.
6: John works in IT and is in his early 40s. He comes from Rio de Janeiro, but now lives in Brazil's biggest city, Sao Paulo. Like millions of other people in this country, he has a gambling habit that at times has come close to ruining his life.
5: I have a corporate car and I used to travel a lot to the US. And in a weekend, I enter there and I spend $75,000 of the corporate card. And I spend a lot of money of my wife. I destroy her credit card. So I was completely out of control.
6: John's taking part in a Gamblers Anonymous meeting in a Sunday school classroom attached to a church in Sao Paulo's financial district. He didn't want us to use his real name because he doesn't want to be recognized. There are about a dozen people attending so far, mostly men. Hermano Tavares is a psychiatrist and also an associate professor at the Federal University of Sao Paulo, where he runs a clinic which helps around 300 patients a year who have been diagnosed as being clinically addicted to gambling.

0: And we're talking about 2.1 million people needing treatment today.
1: And those are just people with a clinical diagnosis. If you look at the people with moderate or severe problems, those who have financial, emotional or relationship problems from gambling, the number of people impacted reaches 7.5 million.
0: Do you think there will be enough psychologists and psychiatrists in the world to treat that? I don't think so.
1: Although most of the people Professor Tavares treats are men, there are increasing numbers of women suffering from addiction as well. Rosangela, a businesswoman in her early 50s, told me about her addiction issues related to the popular online game called Chigrin, or Little Tiger.
2: After the new year, I started losing. I took loans from 3 different banks and was still hiding from my family. Sometimes they would say something, and I would laugh and reply, "Are you crazy? I am not gambling."
1: Her life effectively fell apart.
2: Then I came to a point where I was already becoming very apathetic. I couldn't work. My business was suffering.
1: A new law means gamblers can register their ID cards with betting companies to block themselves from sites if they're becoming addicted. Rosangela has asked to be blocked. She's made good progress, but she doesn't feel yet in control of her addiction.
3: And that report from São Paulo by Bob Howard. You're with NewsHour, live from the BBC, with me, Tim Franks. Most people would probably agree the idea of deadly robots, of autonomous killing machines deciding who to target and when, is not very appealing. And you might well also think, haven't we heard this before? After all, this was a video released by the International Committee of the Red Cross back in 2021.
4: A machine gun attached to a driverless vehicle could be programmed to roll into cities and fly away. Motion, heat and video sensors could be used to trigger an armed robot at a checkpoint. And large numbers of armed drones could be interconnected to attack in swarms.
3: Well, today the UN Secretary General and the President of the Red Cross have issued a joint statement saying that what is new is that we are now, in their words, dangerously close to crossing a moral red line. The head of disarmament affairs at the UN in Geneva, Melanie Regimbal, joins us live. Melanie, thank you for your time. Why are we so close to that red line?
5: Thank you. It's a pleasure to join you today. I think we have a unique opportunity coming up with the review conference of the Convention on Certain Conventional Weapons, which is a convention that addresses many of the humanitarian issues linked to the regulations around weapon systems and weapon systems that can cause indiscriminate harm. This review conference will be a first opportunity for the states to decide how they wish to proceed in establishing laws related to autonomous weapon systems.
3: So it's a good moment in the calendar, but there is this warning that if we don't act now, we might be too late. We might be crossing this red line. Can you just explain why that is?
5: Certainly. Well, it's no secret that technology advances much faster than diplomacy. And so we have the opportunity at this time to put in place the regular guardrails to be able to set the boundaries as to what is allowed and not allowed, and to ensure that we have meaningful impact in the decisions that we put forth before these systems get out of hand. So we have this very unique opportunity, a window of opportunity, to ensure that disarmament can be a prevention tool.
3: Sure. And are you already seeing examples of where AI-driven weapons are selecting targets and choosing who or what to go after? I mean, there has been reporting in the New York Times this week that suggests that, you know, they've found evidence that a Russian drone appears to have been sort of programmed remotely and then just let loose without any human oversight.
5: Yes, I mean, of course, for both the UN Secretary General and the President, the purpose of this call was to reignite and remind the international community of the dangers of such systems and the urgency to make and take decisions on how best to move forward with these systems and to put in place those guardrails. And so it's not so much about a specific conflict setting or a specific set of incidents, but rather to ensure that the international community is ready and able to put in place the necessary rules of engagement on this issue.
3: Okay. Melanie Riesenbaal from the UN in Geneva, Head of Disarmament Affairs there. Thank you very much for joining us on NewsHour. Severe drought has reduced water levels on the Danube River in Europe to their lowest levels for 30 years. The river's essential for energy supplies across the continent, especially in Austria, where more than half of the country's energy supply comes from hydropower. Extreme weather has meant some power plants have had to cut capacity, as Hannah Mullane has been finding out.
6: Along the Upper Danube in Germany and Austria, the river is used to power hydroelectric plants. This is where the river is at its fastest as it tumbles through the mountains, and there are 59 dams on just the first 1,000 kilometres of the river. Some of those are in Austria, where hydro accounts for around 60% of the country's electricity generation, and about a third of that comes from the Danube. So when the river runs low, so does energy production.
7: I am here at the Greifenstein hydropower plant that's 20 kilometers west upstream of the capital Vienna. It's one of 9 hydropower plants at the Danube within Austria's borders, and it provides electricity for 400,000 households each year. Downstream below the dam, you see there that the level of water is far below its usual level. Sandbanks have emerged. And rocks that normally are covered with water, you can see them. The Danube below the hydropower plant is at least 1.5 meters lower than it should be.
6: Florian Seidel is the spokesperson for Verbund, Austria's largest energy supplier. He's speaking to me from the roof of the Greifenstein plant, where the river levels are very low and the capacity of the plant has been cut.
7: Nobody, no man alive, no colleagues have ever seen such things. This is the visible effect of the man-made climate crisis. Each turbine is about 6.5 meters broad. We have 9 of them installed, but we cannot run all of them in this moment. Normally, we have 2 million liters of water each second. That's really a huge amount. But because of the drought, we have just about 600,000, just a third of the volume that Danube brings normally in this season.
6: If the hydro plants reduce capacity, then less energy is produced, and that has an economic impact. Verbund reported a loss of earnings totaling 370 million euros in the first 6 months of the year. That's more than $400 million. And a lot of that was because of the drought.
7: We have to face two problems. One is, of course, the lack of generation, of our own hydropower generation. And the other was a decline of wholesale prices in Europe.
6: It's costing the business money, and on the whole, Austria is having to import more energy to plug the gap until river levels improve, and that is expensive. It may not have an impact on bills straight away, but if wholesale prices go up, then eventually it's likely to reach household bills at some point. So what's the answer? What does the future hold?
7: Austria relied always on hydropower, and we have never faced a crisis like this. And so this will be the key for the future to build up more wind power, more solar power, and of course, more storage facilities. People don't like windmills, but we need electricity. We need to get rid of fossil fuels, because otherwise we won't manage the energy transition and the climate crisis.
6: The drought has certainly been a reminder of what needs to change as we see more countries investing in wind and solar power, those renewable energies that don't depend so much on water. And the impact on the energy sector may even speed up this process as governments across Europe see the real-world economic consequences of such extreme weather.
3: And that report was from Hannah Mullane in Austria. Oncologists, cancer doctors reckon they've got a good chance of eliminating cervical cancer altogether. The National Health Service in England has a target of 2040 to achieve just that. But one problem is that millions of women are not up to date with their cervical screening. They've been missing their appointments. So now those women in England are to be offered self-testing kits. The kits are designed to ensure that women check for the HPV virus, which causes almost all cases of the disease. I'm joined by the epidemiologist Caris Betch. She's with Cancer Research UK. Caris, thank you very much for your time. How do these self-testing kits work then?
8: Yeah, thanks for having me. So these kits work by testing for HPV, the human papillomavirus, which is a really common virus that most of us will have at some point during our lifetime. But sometimes if we have certain types of that virus and it doesn't go away by itself, it can cause changes in the cells to happen, which can lead to cancer. So what this test does, it's a bit like the cervical screening test that we have, is it helps people see if they have that HPV, which can be monitored, and then any changes in the cells can be treated.
3: We say it's a bit like cervical screening. Obviously, cervical screening itself, I mean, many women find it, you know, really, well, A, they have to get themselves to a place where a professional can do it, but also they can find the test itself difficult, invasive, I mean, even traumatic. So is this just a replacement for that, or is it not quite as good as that type of cervical screening?
8: Yeah, you're right that there's lots of reasons why people can't make it to the doctor's for that screening. So whether it's something practical, like trying to get the time off work, being able to make it there, or whether it's something more emotional, like you mentioned, kind of finding it painful, fear of pain, being embarrassed. So having this test done by your doctor or nurse at the GP surgeries is still the best way to go. They take a sample of the cells from the cervix and test if they have that HPV, that human papillomavirus present. But this home test is for people that have not taken up their invitation. So it's people that haven't gone for screening when they were invited. And this test is a little swab that you can do at home. So similar to like a cotton bud, and you can just take a swab on the inside of your vagina so they can test that to see if that virus is present.
3: Is there a danger that, given that obviously this would be in many ways more convenient, that actually it could depress the number of people, lessen the number of people who actually go for cervical screening?
8: So there are lots of questions around that at the moment, and lots more research to be done. So we don't know currently if testing this way can be as effective. We know that going to the doctor surgery to have it is the most effective. So we do encourage people that have already taken part to take part. And you won't get invited to do the self-sampling unless you have missed a previous offer. But it's a really exciting, and it's a really big step to make sure that people who aren't otherwise going are getting a chance to take part in screening. And in England, that could be up to 4 million women. And as you know, the research continues. This is around longer. We can see how effective it is. And it might mean that how we do cervical screening does change in the future.
3: Right. And I realise that you're part of Cancer Research UK, and this is an NHS England project. But do you think it's the sort of thing that we might see replicated elsewhere around the world? Because presumably, I mean, there are similar issues in terms of getting women cervically screened.
8: Yeah, absolutely. And there are sort of different iterations and sort of pilots of this project happening in different parts of the world already. But it's new today in England, kind of being rolled across at that national level. So it's a very exciting step.
3: Yeah. And it's still on course to meet that target of eradicating cervical cancer by 2040. I mean, the vaccine against HPV is presumably hugely important for that.
8: Yeah, so it's a really important combination of both the vaccine itself, which is offered to school-aged children in the UK aged 11 to 13, and screening. So I think sometimes people don't realise that cervical screening isn't just a way of spotting cancer early, but it actually prevents cancer from starting in the first place. So to be able to reach that target of bringing cervical cancer down to those really, really, really small numbers, it's really important that we continue to make both screening and vaccination kind of accessible to everyone and find ways to do it that it works for everyone.
3: Caris Betch, epidemiologist with Cancer Research UK, thank you very much indeed for your time here on NewsHour. You're with the BBC World Service. Do stay with us. We've got an intriguing little item to come about why plastic waste could be a terrific ingredient for cookies. This is NewsHour, live from the BBC. Now, they're among the more seductive smells in the kitchen. Freshly baked cookies, be they chocolate or brown sugar or almond or recycled plastic bottle. Because researchers in the United States are working on that recipe. They've engineered microbes that can break down discarded plastic waste and turn them into protein-rich cookies. Mary Riloffs from Forbes magazine has been speaking to NewsHour's Regini Vaidyanathan.
9: It's important to note that humans aren't eating raw plastic, even in these cookies. The microbes, you know, like bacteria and algae, are eating the plastic and then breaking it down into the nutritional molecules that we think about, like proteins and fats and vitamins. And then more yeasts are reassembling those things back into a food product. And then a 3D printer is actually turning the final mixture into a little cookie that's reportedly quite nutrient dense.
10: Have you tried one?
9: I have not. They are not doing full-scale taste testing yet. They're still waiting for sign-off, but they have done some smell tests. And apparently most participants said that they would eat the cookies in a resource-limited setting. So, you know, if there wasn't a whole lot available.
10: These are supposed to be quite good for you, aren't they? Which to most people might sound counterintuitive, certainly to me, but they're quite rich in protein.
9: I think there's protein and vitamins and fats, and they're even able to use a little bit of yeast to make it, you know, taste like vanilla. And in the future, they said they're hoping that they'll be able to make the starch and the fiber and the sweetener and everything really using this microbe process that they've come up with.
10: And what's the reasoning behind this?
9: It was conducted as part of a NASA-led project aimed at creating foods for deep space exploration. So astronauts could be among the earliest adopters, but they could also be used in disaster zones, on submarines, or other places where fresh foods are harder to get.
10: I know you haven't tried one, but have any researchers shared more about what they might taste like beyond what you said about the smell just then?
9: Well, I think that they are supposed to have a little bit of this vanilla flavoring from some bioengineered yeast, but they haven't exactly said that they're, you know, chasing them down with milk in the lab.
10: And this isn't the first time that plastic's been used for food in this way, is it?
9: I think scientists have achieved this before, but on a bit of a smaller scale. So an Edinburgh study a few years ago was able to convert plastic water bottles into vanilla flavoring. I'm not sure if that was ever really instituted into the supply chain, but researchers in the US have also been able to engineer a fungus that's capable of eating things like styrofoam and foam cups and packaging to kind of help with breaking down those materials.
10: And why would you do this in the first place?
9: I think that what they're going for beyond, you know, sustaining life in these things like deep space exploration or disaster zones is, I think that being able to do this might go a long way in helping to bolster the global food supply as demand continues to surge.
3: Mary Roloffs from Forbes speaking to Regini Vaidyanathan. Just 10 weeks to the US midterms, midterm elections, and today one of the big primaries to select a party candidate for election to the US Senate is taking place. Strangely, though, I say it's a big primary, but it's not for what's seen as a particularly competitive race between the Democrats and the Republicans, because South Carolina is reckoned to be a reliably Republican state. And yet, the primary could tell us something about Donald Trump's hold on the party. Because the president has very strongly backed Darlene Graham, the sister of the long-serving, high-profile Senator Lindsey Graham, who died suddenly last month. She, though, appears to be facing stiff competition. We can hear about it from Robert Cahaley, senior strategist and pollster with the Trafalgar Group. Robert, thanks for joining us on NewsHour. Tell me first about Darlene. What do we need to know about her, other than that she's the sister of Lindsey?
11: Yes, she is the sister of Lindsey Graham, and she, in a lot of his campaigns, was very much a focus. In any case, it's always important to kind of personalize a senator. So in his last two campaigns, she was featured in numerous ads where she kind of talked about how he raised her and their parents died when she was just 13 years old. And so it was not her introduction into political, being in the field of politics, being appointed to the seat. People were very familiar with who she was because of the numerous commercials. So she started with the advantage of significant name recognition, but she was appointed for the interim Senate seat to fill out the remainder of his term, which would have ended at the end of 2026. Mm. But what has happened is
3: Well, I was going to say, I mean, she seemed to have a fair amount of wind behind her because of that. But tell me about who's challenging her and why she seems to be losing support to this chap.
11: Well, I wouldn't say she's necessarily losing support, but what has happened, you know, even though she was the incumbent senator, it was the situation that when the race started, everyone assumed, and actually I believe she believed, that she was only going to be there temporarily. And so a race for the Senate had kind of coalesced without her in it. And so she was actually a very late entrant. When the fact that she decided in the weekend before filing closed that she would indeed file for the full term. And so it's one of those situations where, she doesn't have all the advantages of incumbency because she did not at the beginning state that she planned to run for the Senate seat only to fill the unexpired term. She was
3: I mean, so she's a late entry. She's had President Trump's strong endorsement. Tell me about Ralph Norman, because he's a chap that, I mean, he does, according to the opinion polls, seem to be sort of pretty, running her pretty close. You would think a hardline conservative like him might well have the backing of President Trump. What's the issue there?
11: I think the issue is Ralph Norman is more of in line with more of a Rand Paul type conservative, and
3: so a bit more of a
11: those
3: maverick.
11: Type conservatives, as we know, have had some trouble with President Trump because they stick to some more traditional conservative values, maybe more of a deficit hawk than the president, and certainly more based on Trump 2.0, a much more isolationist than the president has turned out to be.
3: And I know with Darlene, I mean, there have been some concerns about just how well informed she is on some fairly big ticket items. How much of a potential embarrassment could this be to Donald Trump were she not to get the nomination?
11: That's the thing about putting yourself out, as Trump has. He has a great record of getting his candidates elected. And he's actually undefeated on the Senate races. So, yeah, this would be a look. This would sting because it would be his first U.S. Senate race where his chosen candidate lost.
3: Okay. Robert Cahaly, we'll wait to see. That primary is happening later today in South Carolina. But Robert Cahaly from the Trafalgar Group, thank you very much for bringing this edition of NewsHour to a close. From me, Tim Franks, and the team here in London, thanks for your company.

0: This summer, there's only one place to be. The Big South. 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Kicking things off on August 28th with the South Caicos Sound Clash. Bahamas' King Dino goes head-to-head with one of TCI's very own. Who will take the crown? You don't want to miss it. Then on August 29th, it's the main event. 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

0: from the city of Providenciales, here is tonight's Nation's Report with Zoya Fessler.
1: TCIG imposes moratorium on Crown Land applications. Guyana gearing up to host Premier Tourism Conference. Congo receives 16,000 doses of Ebola vaccine. We have sports and the weather. Stay tuned for those stories and more.

0: Listeners, it's Tuesday, August 25th, 2026. Thank you so much for joining me on the Nation Station, RTC 89.1 FM. I'm Zoya Fessler. 13 homes have been destroyed and at least 28 people have been displaced after a major fire swept through a residential area in the Five Keys community on August 23rd. The fire has left several families without homes and belongings just days before the start of the new school year, creating an urgent need for housing and other assistance. Government agencies and members of the community are now working to support those affected as residents begin dealing with the aftermath of the blaze. Minister with responsibility for public safety, Honorable Sean Malcolm, provided a public update on the situation, outlining the government's response and the assistance being made available to affected residents.
1: We will do everything reasonably possible to assist you. Our immediate priority is to ensuring that the affected families are safe, supported, and cared for. Our social workers have been on the ground in Five Keys. They are providing psychological support and conducted needs assessments with effective households so that we can determine their immediate needs and coordinate the appropriate assistance. Shelters has been identified and will be provided to families requiring accommodation. We are also coordinating across government to address other immediate needs identified through these assessments.
0: Director of Family and Children's Services, Ashley Adams, provided an update on the displaced individuals.
2: So at current, the Felix Morley Community Center has been open as a distribution point. So individuals are there receiving warm meals and needed assistance.
0: The government continues to assess the needs of displaced families as efforts continue to provide immediate relief and determine the next steps following the fire. And the Turks and Caicos Islands government has imposed an immediate six-month moratorium on new applications for grants, leases, or allocations of Crown land for commercial purposes on Providenciales. Cabinet approved the measure at its meeting on August 7th. The moratorium took effect on August 7th and will remain in place for 6 months unless Cabinet approves an earlier end date. The government says the temporary pause comes amid significant and continuing demand for Crown land on Providenciales and is intended to ensure that future commercial allocations are based on an accurate assessment of available Crown land and the island's changing development needs. Officials say that Crown land remains one of the country's most important public assets, supporting housing, infrastructure, investment, environmental protection, and long-term development. However, increasing population and development pressures have placed greater constraints on available land, particularly on Providenciales. During the moratorium, the Crown Land Unit will focus on completing and validating a comprehensive Crown Land inventory while strengthening the governance and processes surrounding Crown Land administration. The work will also support the government's responsibilities under Section 15 of the Crown Land Act, which requires the development, maintenance, and continuous updating of a computerized Crown Land inventory. Government says the pause will provide time to improve oversight and internal procedures, develop a longer-term Crown Land allocation framework, and introduce other policy and service improvements. The moratorium applies only to new commercial Crown Land applications on Providenciales. It will not apply to residential applications, including those under the Amnesty Program, existing contractual commitments, and legally binding agreements, or applications that have already received Cabinet approval. Also exempt are easements, rights of way, reparcellations, encroachment and informal settlement regularization matters, dock and beach licenses, and marine works applications. Land requirements for government and statutory bodies for public infrastructure and other public facilities will also be exempt. Cabinet may additionally exempt applications or proposals considered to be of strategic national importance or in the overriding public interest. Meanwhile, the Crown Land Unit and the National Land Secretariat will continue a broader program aimed at reforming Crown Land Administration. This includes legislative changes, improved governance, enhanced customer service standards, and the operationalization of the compliance and aftercare unit. The government says the six-month pause will provide an opportunity to strengthen the systems governing Crown land and ensure future allocation decisions are transparent, accountable, and aligned with the sustainable development and long-term interests of the Turks and Caicos Islands. Now, students across the Turks and Caicos Islands are celebrating stronger CSEC results this year as the national pass rate climbed by more than 9 percentage points. The 2026 results show broad improvement across several subjects. Ardine Denny filed this report.
3: Students in the Turks and Caicos Islands have recorded a significant improvement in their performance in the 2026 Caribbean Secondary Education Certificate exams, with the national pass rate increasing by more than 9 percentage points. A total of 488 students registered for the examinations across 20 subjects, representing 2,428 subject entries. The national pass rate for grades 1 to 3 increased from 71% in 2025 to 80.2% this year. 22 of the 29 reported subjects recorded higher pass rates, while grade 1 results increased from 12.5% to 21%. The results also show improvement in mathematics, traditionally one of the weaker performing subjects. The mathematics pass rates increased from 32.6% in 2025 to 51.7% in 2026, with the number of grades 1 to 3 passes rising from 91 to 121. The ministry attributes the improvement to measures including standardized instructional strategies, greater collaboration among teachers, specialist teacher recruitment, and national student engagement initiatives, such as the Mathematics Jeopardy competition. 9 subjects recorded pass rates of 90% or higher, while additional mathematics, music, physics, and visual arts achieved 100% pass rates. English A also saw a more modest increase, with its pass rate moving from 75.9% in 2025 to 78.9% this year. Minister of Education, Youth, Sports and Culture Honorable Rachel Taylor says the results demonstrate that targeted investment, stronger teacher capacity and student engagement can improve learning outcomes.
4: As minister with responsibilities for education and by extension the government of the Turks and Caicos Islands, we extend sincere appreciation to parents, teachers, school leaders, and support staff whose guidance, encouragement, and unwavering support have helped our students reach this important milestone. To our students who attain exceptional results, your accomplishments serve as an inspiration to our peers and a source of pride for our nation. As you continue your educational journey, we encourage you to remain focused, ambitious, and determined to achieve even greater success. For every student who sat the examinations, remember that success is measured not only by grades, but also by resilience, growth, and the willingness to keep striving towards your goal.
3: The ministry says it will work with schools to build on the gains made this year, expand access to qualified teachers, strengthen instructional leadership, and provide additional support to students and schools where improvement is still needed.
0: Thank you so much, Danae. And the Turks and Caicos Islands Ministry of Health and Human Services extends its warmest congratulations to Dr. Janice Barron, Chief Dental Surgeon, on her induction as a Fellow of the International College of Dentists during the college's recent convocation ceremony in Kingston, Jamaica. Fellowship in the International College of Dentists is among the highest distinctions in the dental profession. Established in 1920, the college is one of the world's oldest and most respected honorary dental organizations. Fellowship is conferred upon dentists who have distinguished themselves through outstanding professional achievement, leadership, humanitarian service, and significant contributions to the advancement of dentistry and the communities in which they serve. Dr. Barron's induction is a fitting recognition of her longstanding dedication to professional excellence and her commitment to improving oral health care in the Turks and Caicos Islands. As chief dental surgeon, she's been instrumental in advancing prevention preventative oral health initiatives and strengthening the delivery of public dental services across the islands. In addition to her leadership within the ministry, Dr. Barron serves as a member of the Medicine, Dentistry, and Veterinary Professions Council of the Turks and Caicos Islands, contributing her expertise to the continued development and regulation of the dental profession and supporting high standards of professional practice. Minister of Health and Human Services, Honorable Kyle Knowles, congratulated Dr. Barron on the distinguished achievement, stating that the prestigious recognition is a testament to her exemplary leadership, professional excellence, and unwavering commitment to improving oral health care in our country. Chief Medical Officer Dr. Nadia Astwood also commended Dr. Barron on the achievement, stating that this is a well-deserved acknowledgement of her years of dedicated service, professional leadership, and commitment to advancing oral health. Her contribution to preventative dentistry and the strengthening of public dental services has been invaluable. Congratulations, Dr. Janice Barron, on this outstanding and well-deserved honor. We wish you continued success. That was Local News Regional is up next.

Guyana is set to take center stage in Caribbean tourism this fall as it prepares to host the CTO, or Caribbean Tourism Organization's, State of the Tourism Industry Conference, also known as SOTIC, for the first time. The regional conference will take place from October 5th through the 9th, 2026, at the Pegasus Corporate Suites in Georgetown, bringing together hundreds of tourism officials, policymakers, private sector executives, journalists, and youth delegates from across the Caribbean and beyond. SOTIC is the Caribbean Tourism Organization's flagship industry forum and provides a platform for regional leaders to examine key issues shaping tourism, including air connectivity, investment, sustainability, technology, workforce development, and destination growth. Guyana's selection as host, also home to the CARICOM headquarters, continues to expand its tourism industry and strengthen its position in the regional market. Tourism, Industry and Commerce Minister Susan Rodriguez described hosting SOTIC as an important milestone and an opportunity to demonstrate Guyana's growing influence within Caribbean tourism. Hosting the conference will allow Guyana to showcase Georgetown's expanding business and conference infrastructure while introducing delegates to the country's diverse tourism offerings. Guyana's tourism profile has expanded in recent years alongside hotel development, infrastructure investment, and increased international attention. The arrival of hundreds of SOTIC delegates is also expected to provide an economic boost to Georgetown. The Caribbean Tourism Organization is operating under the 2026 theme, One Caribbean, Infinite Experiences, which emphasizes the region's diverse cultural, culinary, heritage, and nature-based attractions. SOTIC traditionally features ministerial discussions, industry panels, tourism research, youth programs, and networking opportunities involving representatives from destinations throughout the Caribbean. Discussions are expected to address some of the region's most pressing tourism issues, including aviation, investment, sustainability, workforce development, changing visitor trends, and emerging technologies. The Georgetown Conference follows the previous SOTIC in Barbados, held under the theme Reimagining Caribbean Tourism, Research Relevance, and the Road Ahead. Guyana is expected to build on those discussions while bringing its own perspective to the regional tourism agenda. That was Regional News. World News is up next.

The Democratic Republic of Congo has received more than 16,000 doses of the Ervebo vaccine as authorities battle what has become the fastest spreading Ebola outbreak on record. This according to the country's health minister. A shipment of 16,250 doses arrived late Friday. The delivery is part of 70,000 doses expected from the World Health Organization and its partners, which announced the planned shipment on Thursday. Additional doses are expected to arrive this week. The outbreak is being driven by the rare Bundibugyo strain of the Ebola virus. Containing its spread can be particularly difficult because some symptoms resemble those of other common illnesses, that including malaria. Ervebo is licensed for protection against Ebola caused by the Zaire strain and has been used successfully during previous outbreaks. Although it is not specifically approved for Bundibugyo Ebola, the World Health Organization has said the vaccine could offer some protection against the strain. As of Friday, the outbreak had resulted in 2,516 deaths among 5,290 confirmed cases. The virus is spreading at an unprecedented pace and could eventually surpass the 2014 to 2016 West Africa Ebola epidemic, which killed more than 11,000 people. Data from the Africa Centers for Disease Control and Prevention indicates the transmission has yet to peak and could rise to three times its current known rate. Efforts to bring the outbreak under control have also been complicated by ongoing armed conflict between government forces and rebel groups that control key cities in affected areas. Attacks on healthcare workers and medical facilities, population displacement, the movement of migrant workers, and shortages of critical infrastructure have further hindered the response. That was a look at World News. Sports is up next.

Klay Thompson has officially signed a two-year, $11.5 million contract with the Miami Heat after clearing waivers following a contract buyout with the Dallas Mavericks. The deal includes a player option for the second year, 2027-28, and a 15% trade kicker. Thompson took a financial discount compared to early rumors, saving Miami $1.5 million against the first apron hard cap, which grants team president Pat Riley the flexibility to sign two more players to veteran minimum contracts to round out the 15-man standard roster. Thompson's addition caps off an aggressive offseason for the revamped Heat, who are entirely retooling to compete in the Eastern Conference. Thompson joins forces with superstar Giannis Antetokounmpo, acquired via trade from the Milwaukee Bucks, and franchise pillar Bam Adebayo. The 36-year-old veteran is expected to return to his iconic number 11 jersey and operate as a dangerous floor spacer to provide perimeter gravity around Giannis and Adebayo. Miami also signed sharpshooter Tim Hardaway Jr. and brought in Bobby Portis via the Giannis trade. Thompson struggled during his two-year stint in Dallas, averaging a career-low 11.7 points per game last season. The Mavericks roster had fundamentally destabilized following a string of major roster shakeups, including the trade of Luka Doncic to the Los Angeles Lakers. That was sports. Let's take a look at the weather. Special warnings, a heat advisory remains in effect for the Turks and Caicos Islands. Residents and visitors across all areas should continue to remain hydrated, seek shaded areas, and restrict strenuous activity between peak hours of 11 a.m. to 4 p.m. For your extended forecast, hot and humid conditions will persist across the Turks and Caicos Islands through the week, with Saharan dust bringing hazy skies at times. By midweek, a tropical wave is expected to increase the chance of shower and thunderstorm activity

0: with a low around 82. Winds are east to the southeast at 10 to 20 knots. Seas are smooth to slight with wave heights of 4 feet or less. Sunrise at 6:30 a.m., sunset at 7:10 p.m., low tide at 1:57 a.m. and 1:42 p.m., high tide at 7:40 a.m. and 8:11 p.m. And then for your tropical weather outlook, in the eastern tropical Atlantic, an area of low pressure centered a few hundred miles south-southeast of the Cabo Verde Islands is producing disorganized showers and thunderstorms. Environmental conditions appear conducive for gradual development, and this system is likely to become a tropical depression during the next day or two while it moves westward towards the west-northwest across the eastern and central tropical Atlantic. Environmental conditions could become less conducive for development by the weekend. Formation chance through 48 hours is a high 70%. Formation chance through 7 days is a high 70%. That wraps up the weather forecast. 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

0: Good morning. Welcome to another segment of Financially Speaking. I'm your host, Drexel Seymour. It's such a great pleasure, as always, to be in your company. Before I get into the show, I know there are concerns about the stimulus payments. I understand that people are concerned about the long lines. I am too. I went to the Treasury last week, not to collect any stimulus. I went to pay accommodation tax for one of my clients, because we can't pay online. Of course, we could transfer the money online, but I went intentionally because I could use my credit card and I get my points. And so the line was so long. And I say to myself, why don't they just put this money on people's accounts? Why do people have to stand in lines for this? I don't understand the purpose. I don't understand why people have to stand in line to collect $500. And I turn this out to the next time they give stimulus, please find a way where the money can go directly to the account holder. I mean, you have most of our accounts already. I'm not going to stand in line for $500. I know, but I realize, though, that there is a need for that $500. Because of the queue in that treasury, it tells me that people really need this $500. And so people are willing to stand in line to get it because they need it. They want it and they need it. But we have to find a better way of paying people that money. Get it? Well, on the application form, there should be an account number so the money can be there. Now, I don't know if they're doing this because they believe that people are collecting money that doesn't belong to them, and so they want to make sure the person that collects the money is the person. But then you have students who are abroad who probably apply. You know, they cannot come and get it. And then, you know, the check is only valid for 6 months. I mean, I don't know if they're coming for Christmas. But that is something that we need to go to look into, investigate further. Pay the money directly to person's account rather than having people stand in line. And with that said, I want to welcome up. This is the first time our guest is appearing. I will let her introduce herself. We're going to be talking about investment. And then a lot of us sometimes, most times when we think of investment, we just think about putting money on a CD or something like that. But we have someone here who is well-versed, well-experienced, a consultant in investing. And so I want to introduce your guest. I'll let her introduce herself. But her name is Tishier Johnson. So with that, I want to welcome Tishier to the Financially Speaking Show. Tishier, welcome to Financially Speaking.
1: Thank you. Thank you so much, Draxwell. It's a pleasure to be here. So yes, my name is Tishier Johnson. I have been in...
0: I pronounced your name wrong?
1: But it's fine.
0: Okay. You know, sorry about that.
1: At this point, I've heard so many variations. Mm. I know you're talking to me, and so I'm like, yes, I just respond.
0: Okay.
1: But Tish is fine.
0: All right.
1: So yes, I've been in banking for quite a few. Can I ask you? I just want to make sure I am looking at the correct camera.
0: Here we are.
1: Right here. Mm-hmm. Okay. Mm-hmm. So I've been in investment banking for 14 years, but prior to that, I was in commercial banking for 10. So my role in banking has always been client facing. It's always been helping clients, you know, either gain wealth, manage wealth, whether it's savings. I've also been in the lending area. So I've had quite a few roles over the years as far as banking goes. But I always tell persons, I did not mean to end up in banking. Banking sort of found me.
0: That happens.
1: Right? Mm-hmm. I was supposed to spend 1 year in banking while I went to school. And then 1 year turned into two. And then, you know, I started to enjoy it. Got my degree in that area, and here we are.
0: Yeah. So where do you work now?
1: Okay. So currently, I work at RF Bank and Trust when I was in the Bahamas. Mm-hmm. Okay. I worked there for quite some time. So I'm trying to make a transition over now into the Turks and Caicos area. Some investment advisors.
0: Yeah.
1: So it's a company that looks at advising customers about whatever options are out there. Mm-hmm. Okay, so we look at I basically do research. Mm-hmm. And so when I'm able to, when I meet with clients, I'm able to say, okay, well, here's a product that I found, or here's something that may be of interest that can help you. And so that was the transition for me.
0: Okay.
1: Right?
0: Okay. All right. So why should people invest? Why should people invest in different products and services? Why should they do that?
1: Okay. So investing is, in this economy, the main reason is to stay ahead of the inflation problem. Okay?
0: Okay.
1: And in simple terms, inflation is the power of your dollar. Okay? So 10 years ago, you went to the grocery store, $100 got you a lot more than it did today.
0: True.
1: And moving down to Turks, it gets me even less. The prices in the store are something they had to get used to.
0: Welcome to Turks and Caicos.
1: Right? So investing makes sure that you earn enough so that that dollar is able to continue to meet that need that you have, and even then some. You know, that's the purpose of investing.
0: Yeah, and then we don't know the future. We don't know. You know, the future. We may be doing well now, mm-hmm. and we may live with regrets by not investing your money.
1: Right.
0: Because you may have losing your investment, losing your job. Mm-hmm. You don't have the income coming in. But at least the money that you invest, hopefully you have enough
1: yes.
0: to help you.
1: I'm telling you.
0: You know,
1: because I've had numerous clients in the past. They invested money. They did well. And then, you know, a lot of them got sick. This one had
0: That's
1: cancer. Yes. And so it was a good thing that they had that investment to dip into. Because, you know, a lot of times health insurance only goes so far. After a while, a lot of them say, hey.
0: You have a deductible.
1: Then this is where we stop.
0: And then some of us don't have health insurance, depending on the nature of your illness.
1: It may not even cover it.
0: Yeah.
1: So life circumstances are constantly changing, and the more of a cushion you have, the better. So, yes, that's another reason why you definitely, you know, want to have some investments. Yeah.
0: And a lot of us are just leaving our money in the banks,
1: mm-hmm.
0: right?
1: Mm-hmm.
0: And we're not getting anything.
1: No.
0: We have money. Some of us have money.
1: Mm-hmm.
0: And those that have money, we're living in the bank, and there's nothing to talk about. It's probably less than 0.1%.
1: Less
0: than 100%.
1: Yes.
0: So you might as well find a way to make a return on that money,
1: mm-hmm.
0: you know, other than the, you know, leaving it there and say, I want a CD, you know, stuff like that.
1: I agree.
0: Yeah.
1: I don't want to pay the bank to hold my money for me. I'd rather do what my grandparents did. You know, put it under the mattress.
0: Hey.
1: I can hold it for myself for free. But if you pay me a little nothing, and then the $7 or the $8 monthly fee is coming out, at that point, you are paying the bank just to hold your money for you.
0: Yeah, because you are paying a fee every month.
1: You are.
0: You are paying a fee every month.
1: Yeah,
0: you're paying
1: regardless.
0: Those paying charges.
1: And,
0: yes.
1: they continue to grow steadily. So it, at some point, you're just losing.
0: Yeah.
1: And so that is really what was the catalyst that sort of grew the investment business for me. Prior to fixed deposits dropping, it was a little bit harder getting persons to pay attention to investing. But when persons saw that, you know, it just doesn't make sense anymore,
0: mm-hmm.
1: they started looking at different avenues. How can I make this, especially persons retired too, how can I make this money last, you know? Because a lot of persons continue to work after they retire, of course, but even then, you want maybe on a fixed income, maybe, you know, you just want to know that, hey, if I live for another 20, 30 years, do I have enough to sustain me? You know?
0: Yeah, that's you have to look long term.
1: Mm-hmm.
0: You have to look long term.
1: You do.
0: So what can you share with us some products or services you can recommend people and also can you tell people how they can reach you as well for more advice? Because obviously the show would not be able to have enough time to cover anything. But tell us how we can reach you, get in contact with you, because I think it's very critical for us to think beyond having money in the bank, to think about beyond the CD, and find ways and means to grow your money.
1: Right.
0: Yeah.
1: So the easiest way to reach me is by email. You can reach me at summitinvestorsTCI@gmail.com. And then
0: Summit Invest.
1: SummitInvestorsTCI@gmail.com.
0: All right. So Summit Investors.
1: Yes.
0: TCI at gmail.com.
1: Right. All and right. then my, I also have a number here. I'm sorry.
0: Number.
1: Yes, a local number. I'm still trying to get used to it.
0: Yeah.
1: Give me a minute. I'll get back to the number.
0: No problem.
1: Okay. Yeah. Mm-hmm. But email definitely. So, remind me of the other question, please.
0: What sort of advice you give people to invest? I mean, what sort of
1: in products
0: and services?
1: Okay.
0: And you could just briefly tell us. And
1: yeah.
0: Of course, when they call you,
1: we can go into more details.
0: Uh-huh.
1: Okay. So, of course, this is the USD denominated market.
0: Yeah.
1: So that's the type of investments that I would discuss with you. You have options where you have ETF strategies, and without going into too much detail, it allows you to choose how much risk you want to take, basically. An ETF is, think of it like a bundle of...
0: What is an ETF?
1: Yes, exchange-traded fund. Think of it...
0: Exchange-traded fund.
1: Yes.
0: Right.
1: Think of it like a bundle of basket of investments,
0: mm-hmm.
1: and then you, it allows you a couple of benefits. You're diversified automatically, okay? So instead of purchasing in one stock or this stock, or you're in a lot of different countries, a lot of different products.
0: So it's a diversified
1: basket of items.
0: Basket. Okay.
1: Right. And then the other thing is the other benefit is it's a lower cost to you. So having to buy these things individually would be a lot more than having to purchase the actual exchange-traded fund.
0: Mm-hmm.
1: Okay? So they have a more conservative version, for example, where you can invest in things we call fixed income assets, like your government bonds
0: mm-hmm.
1: and your corporate preference shares. Then you're probably a balanced version of the exchange-traded fund, but allows you to have that same safety, but with equities, you have a little bit more growth.
0: Okay.
1: And then you have, it progresses to a purely aggressive type of investment with just purely equities. So a part of investing is knowing two things, mainly what your objective is, and then also what your risk tolerance is.
0: Mm-hmm.
1: You know, some persons have objectives that don't match their risk tolerance, you know.
0: Yeah.
1: The key thing.
0: So break that down first. What do you mean by that?
1: Mm-hmm.
0: The risk tolerance would break for people watching the show. You say it all depends on your
1: risk tolerance.
0: Yeah.
1: Okay.
0: And the risk that you take. I mean, break the person's watching. What do you mean by that?
1: Okay. So, your risk tolerance is how much. Well, let me start over. When you're dealing with investing, risk and return have a trade-off. Okay. So the more risk you're willing to take on, the more likely your return will be a little bit higher over time.
0: Okay, so the greater the risk,
1: mm-hmm.
0: the greater the reward.
1: Right.
0: Okay.
1: So you could be a conservative person, that is fine. But mm-hmm. you have to be comfortable with saying, okay, I am okay with a conservative rate. Okay? And that's why, you know, the being able to do a combination is always good.
0: Yeah.
1: You know, because some persons, you're not altogether conservative, you're not altogether aggressive. But you do want to earn a little bit more.
0: Yeah.
1: But then you have persons who come and I want to make $1 million in 2 years, whatever the case may be. But, oh, I only want fixed income. It doesn't work that way. You know, it's a trade-off.
0: All right. Right. I understand. Yeah. So,
1: right.
0: Right. So the more risk we take, mm-hmm. the more potential to get a greater earning.
1: Yes. Over the long term. Yes.
0: Now, people watching the show, they may be concerned about investment because
1: mm-hmm.
0: they are in their comfort zone.
1: Mm-hmm.
0: They are, they've had their money in the bank
1: mm-hmm.
0: and they know it's there and they don't want to take it out
1: mm-hmm.
0: based on advice from you or anyone else because they're afraid that they may lose it.
1: Right.
0: What sort of confidence or assurance you could give them
1: mm-hmm.
0: that it's safe,
1: okay,
0: it's secure?
1: All right. So,
0: I understand what you're saying. Mm-hmm.
1: There's always risk with investments.
0: Yeah.
1: Even
0: having the money in the bank is a risk too.
1: Right.
0: Yeah.
1: Right. That's an interest rate risk.
0: Yeah.
1: You know, you don't earn as much as you used to. But with the ETFs, for example,
0: mm-hmm.
1: You are not locked in to this investment. You can follow it along, and if you are not happy with what's happening, if you feel like, oh, it's been 3 quarters, it's been a year, and I'm continuing to lose, you can come out of the ETFs.
0: All right.
1: Okay?
0: So they will have access to the, they can see the movement, they can see what's happening on
1: yes.
0: the investment.
1: Right. So once you invest in any of these U.S. products that I am talking about here, you will automatically have online banking. Mm-hmm. So you'll be able to log in, you'll be able to see what your investments are doing, how they're performing. You'll also get a quarterly report. So you'll be able to see every quarter what your earnings are, why it's earned, what it's earned. You'll have ample information, okay?
0: Okay.
1: But that's the main thing I tell clients. You don't have to sit there and watch your money disappear. And that's another beauty of the, like I said, of the ETFs.
0: Mm-hmm.
1: I'm sorry. That's another beauty of the ETFs. So that's one confidence.
0: Okay.
1: And then the companies that I represent are reputable companies. These aren't places that just opened up overnight. They've been open for 20, 25 plus years.
0: Okay, that's a good reassurance.
1: Yes, they have a consistent record of earning clients consistent returns,
0: mm-hmm.
1: Good returns over the years, okay? And the executive team. And it's with any type of investment. I always say, look at who is running the company.
0: Mm-hmm.
1: That's the first thing. If these are persons you don't feel confident in, probably want to stay clear. Mm-hmm. These should be persons who are foremost authorities in their industry. They have a proven track record. They worked at other companies in executive positions where they've helped those companies grow. And so that's the type of companies that I tend to refer.
0: Okay, all right.
1: Persons
0: so,
1: to.
0: So these are well-established,
1: well-established.
0: Companies that we'll be
1: yes.
0: investing our funds with.
1: Yes.
0: Right. And you say that we don't have to
1: mm-hmm.
0: stay in if we don't like the performance.
1: No.
0: We can come out.
1: You can come out at any time. But
0: without the penalty?
1: No. Now, there are redemption fees.
0: Uh-huh.
1: There are redemption fees. I don't know if it's listed on there, but it's not a lot. Mm. The redemption fee is
0: 0.5%. 0.5%.
1: Right.
0: And okay, in addition to the ETF,
1: mm-hmm.
0: are there other products?
1: Mm-hmm.
0: I mean, for example, people watching the show, and they may not have a lot of money,
1: mm-hmm.
0: but they want to put their money in something,
1: mm-hmm.
0: right?
1: Mm-hmm.
0: Is there a minimum amount that they have to invest? Because there are people who have little or none,
1: mm-hmm.
0: but they still want
1: to do something.
0: To do something with it.
1: Okay.
0: Yeah.
1: Now, I would say if we're talking about less than 5,000.
0: 5,000 or more.
1: Okay. So 5,000 or more, definitely you're able
0: mm-hmm.
1: to invest.
0: If it's less than 5,000, probably not.
1: Probably not. And
0: okay.
1: I don't

0: an income bond investment that starts at $10,000.
1: Okay.
0: It's called the E-Capital Income Bond.
1: ETF Capital?
0: No, no, E-Capital.
1: Oh, E-Capital.
0: Income Bond, okay? So if you have a little bit more, a lot of persons have gravitated towards this investment, primarily because it is locked in at 11.75%.
1: Oh, that's a good rate, 11.75%.
0: That is almost unheard of in the current market, okay?
1: That's good.
0: Yes. It is a three-year investment, so it's not ongoing.
1: Okay.
0: You know, the company did want to make sure.
1: So you locked it for 3 years?
0: Yes. Okay. 3 years. It pays monthly dividend payments. So every month, like clockwork, on the 30th or the 31st, you'll see where money goes into your cash account.
1: Okay.
0: Number one question I get is, do I have to take the cash? Yes, you have to take the cash, but you can reinvest it.
1: You mean the interest?
0: The dividend payment.
1: So, okay, so when you get the dividend payment, the dividend doesn't, are you saying it doesn't go on the account? It's a separate payment to you?
0: Yes.
1: Really?
0: It goes into a cash account where it is not earning anything.
1: Oh, okay. But so we'll have two accounts then?
0: Well, no. With the brokerage account, you have the securities, and then you have a cash account, you have two accounts, your securities account.
1: Right. Okay, that's what I meant. Yeah.
0: Right. So it's one account number, but then you'll see those
1: and the cash
0: divisions.
1: Account is the dividends.
0: Yes.
1: And we could, whatever our dividends are each month, we could take those dividends and reinvest it
0: if you want to
1: the securities.
0: Right. If you want to. Some persons, like my business owners, especially with cash-heavy businesses, every month they tell me, transfer to my bank, you know?
1: Okay.
0: But of course, if you want to reinvest it, you can.
1: And then, okay, then, in this E-Capital, this one that you're talking about, the $10,000 is locked in for 3 years.
0: Mm-hmm.
1: So after 3 years, you could get the $10,000 back, or you can reinvest.
0: You are paid the $10,000 back.
1: Uh-huh.
0: But at that point, you can then fill out the form and say, hey, reinvest it for
1: all
0: me.
1: All right, but obviously you'll be getting your dividends every month anyway.
0: Yes, exactly.
1: Okay.
0: So it's very straightforward. It's a short investment, higher return, great if you need income, especially persons who, like I said, business owners, persons who are already retired, maybe want to put something in a little bit higher earning, it's great for that, okay?
1: Mm-hmm.
0: The ETF strategies is for growth. So those returns are applied to your principal every month, and it's compounded monthly.
1: Okay.
0: So if you want growth, ETFs, if you want income, back to E-Capital.
1: Okay.
0: All right.
1: Do you also offer like private pension plans? Do you offer that?
0: We do offer private pension plans, but not in the, they don't have it in the USD market. They do not have it for the USD market.
1: Okay.
0: As yet.
1: Okay.
0: Okay. But when I get that question from persons, because I'm talking to someone right now, actually a gentleman in Canada, I told him it's actually a good thing if you look at it because you can actually build your own pension plan as opposed to us having something already structured for you.
1: Okay, so based on your investment, you can build your own pension plan.
0: Whatever you want, however you want it built, you can do it. So it has its benefits.
1: Okay.
0: And then even saying how often you want to get dividend payments once you retire. You know, that's something else that you can build into it.
1: Yeah.
0: You know?
1: Yeah. Because a lot of us are reaching that retirement age. And there are many people who are working, of course, who are, you know, on the we have a national insurance plan.
0: It's
1: 12%. I think the employer is 5.5, I think the employer is 6.5. Something like that, 12%. And there's a cap at $4,000, which you pay out.
0: Okay.
1: All right. And I think you get up to 60%, if I'm not sure. But whatever the case is, it's good, but it's still not enough. It's not enough for us, unless you have other investment incomes. But if those people are just relying totally on national insurance, it's not enough.
0: No.
1: And so it's important for us to find other means of investment.
0: Yes.
1: So when you reach retirement age, you'll be able to sustain that or maintain that living, that standard living that you have right now.
0: Definitely.
1: Yeah.
0: You know, governments will always try to help their persons, I guess, as best as they can, but it'll never be enough to sustain
1: you. No, it's not enough. It's not enough, yeah.
0: And if it's anything like the National Insurance Plan and a

0: because, you know, they're saying that eventually in the coming years it may be depleted, you know. We're hoping it doesn't get to that point.
1: Yeah, here, I think we're okay so far here.
0: I was going to say, I don't know what it's like here.
1: Yeah, we've been good so far, yeah.
0: But even if it's not to the point where it's getting depleted, it definitely will not be enough. You still have...
1: No, it's not enough.
0: You still have to go to a doctor. You still have to buy medicines. You have groceries to buy. It's not enough.
1: Right. So imagine you have, say, it's 60% of 4,000 is what? What is that? That's around 20...
0: 60% of it. So 4,000 is 2,000. So 20,
1: So imagine imagine the most you could get. That's
0: the most.
1: It's $2,400 a month. You know how much you're getting paid. You know how much your income is now. You have a job. You know how much. So you're getting, I don't know, $7,000,
0: $8,000
1: a month. Right. But when you reach retirement age... And you work, and you have to retire, you're not going to get that income anymore.
0: No.
1: So you have to find other ways.
0: Right. So the rule of thumb is, with retirement, you generally need about 80% of your pre-retirement
1: 80%?
0: Income. 80%?
1: 80% of it. That's the rule of thumb?
0: Mm-hmm.
1: Okay.
0: And we save about 20 years after you retire.
1: Yeah. Because a lot of us are not saving.
0: No.
1: We are not saving. Sometimes we wait... When we realize...
0: Time is running up.
1: Yep. And so this is a great opportunity for people to invest.
0: Yeah.
1: Yeah.
0: And you know, people always say, well, when is a good time to start investing? It's always a good time to start investing. And then I'm glad you said, you know, early in the show that you don't need a loan. Because some people take loan because they feel like, oh, I need $100,000. I need $50,000. But you don't need that large amount to start. And another thing is, consistency plays a big role in growing your investment portfolio.
1: Yeah.
0: A little bit goes a long way. It's not always that big amount. It's that consistent amount over time.
1: Yeah. And we need to be, whatever we do, we should be consistent.
0: Well, yes.
1: You know, not only for investment purposes, it's a key principle.
0: Yeah.
1: And to be successful, you need to be consistent.
0: Yeah.
1: You
0: know? I'm not consistent with my diet tricks. Well, you know, you try. And sometimes you fail, but you get up again, you know?
1: Yes, you can't give up.
0: Yes.
1: Someone asked a question.
0: Yes.
1: I mean, a guy can't answer it. What is the greater part of, what is the greater peak of investment? I guess,
0: greater
1: I don't know.
0: Peak.
1: Maybe the best time to invest? I don't know.
0: Okay.
1: What is the greater peak? I'm not sure.
0: Okay.
1: Exactly what the question. But that's the question. I'm not sure exactly what they mean.
0: The greater peak. Okay, well, if what they mean is, if they do mean the best time, then, you know, it's always better to buy when it's low and sell when it's high. So people tend to shy away when they see markets aren't performing well. And it's about timing as well. So that's why it's always good to have someone who is in the field to sort of guide you. But it's always better when you can come in on an investment when it is not performing its best. And then when it starts to bounce back, you earn that return. And so it has to do with also like the type of investment in the company.
1: Mm-hmm.
0: So if you know it's a company, for example, it's a mortgage company, people always buying and selling in real estate. So, not a mortgage company, a bank that does mortgages.
1: Mm-hmm.
0: Maybe their shares aren't performing well at this time.
1: Yeah.
0: But you know, it's a bank that's been around a long time, real estate that's going to continue to happen. So it's just a matter of time before these shares bounce back. So that would be a good example of, hey, these shares aren't performing well. Let me put a few in here. And over time, you don't have to buy a lot one time. Buy a few in the next couple of months. And then as the share prices, you know, bounce back, you earn a huge return.
1: Mm.
0: So I'm not sure if that's what they were alluding to. And if it wasn't, please ask them to explain it a little bit.
1: No problem. Well, he's watching, he or she, they're watching the show.
0: Right.
1: I'm not sure.
0: Okay.
1: You know,
0: so hopefully they'll.
1: But they're watching the show.
0: Okay.
1: And so they're listening.
0: Okay.
1: So if it's not clear what you said, they can come back.
0: Sure.
1: With a follow-up question.
0: Because
1: I'm not sure exactly what they mean. By the peak, I'm assuming they mean when it's the best time, I don't know.
0: That makes sense.
1: Yeah.
0: The optimal time.
1: Yeah.
0: The answer is, like I said, it's always a good time.
1: Yeah.
0: Yeah.
1: I think people should invest now.
0: Right?
1: I think people should invest now.
0: Yes.
1: It's a risk we take.
0: Yeah.
1: But I think it's a risk that's worth taking. You know?
0: And it's a calculated risk.
1: Yeah.
0: It's calculated. So you don't just throw everything into one company.
1: No.
0: Because if that company fails.
1: Right.
0: So it's not just, the risk is mitigated.
1: Yeah.
0: You know, so it's not gambling. It's mitigated risk taking when it comes to investments.
1: Yeah, but as an advisor, you will advise your clients.
0: Yes.
1: What do you think is best for them?
0: Definitely.
1: To invest.
0: Definitely. And, you know, one of the things I've always prided myself on was having integrity when I invested, when I gave advice to clients. So some products might have earned me a higher return, but I know, okay, this product is not good for you. Or maybe maybe another company has a product that's better for you. So, you know, you want to find someone who does that,
1: yeah.
0: You know? Who has your best interest at heart. And then as you look around and you shop around, you always want to do what's best for your pocket, for your money as well, you know? Do what's best for you.
1: Yeah,
0: mm-hmm.
1: Yeah.
0: So it doesn't matter if I'm here quoting 11%, 10%, 9%, what is best for your goals, your objectives, where you want to see yourself in the future,
1: yeah.
0: You know?
1: Yeah.
0: Because everyone's idea of success or everyone's goal is different.
1: Yeah.
0: Everyone's
1: yeah.
0: goal is different.
1: Yeah. Yeah.
0: So what's work best? What works best for you?
1: Yeah. Is there like a minimum age requirement
0: mm-hmm.
1: For someone to set up an account with? I mean,
0: to investments?
1: Yeah. I mean, because, you know, a lot of people they think about their kids and they might want to invest.
0: Mm-hmm.
1: Okay. They may want to put in their children's name and stuff like that.
0: Okay.
1: Is there a minimum age?
0: Yes, you have to be 18.
1: 18 or older?
0: 18, yes.
1: Okay, okay.
0: So what I tell persons is you would definitely need to put this in a will.
1: Okay.
0: If you want it for your children later on, okay? But definitely once your children reach that age of 18, you can add them to the account. But you have to be at least 18 years old.
1: You have to be at least 18.
0: Yes.
1: And it has to be in individual names, or can it be in company names as well, the investment?
0: It can be in company names.
1: It
0: can definitely be in company names. I'm glad you brought up companies as well. You can do private wealth. Private wealth is an option.
1: Mm-hmm.
0: And then you can also do what is called investment management.
1: Okay, so what is private wealth and what is investment management?
0: Right. So if you are opening for an account for a company,
1: mm-hmm.
0: you can just open an account for your company for yourself and say, okay, I want to invest in this ETF. Give me mm-hmm. some capital.
1: Mm-hmm.
0: Or you can say, okay, I want to be in your investment management account, but you have a trained professional who manages just your portfolio for you. At the beginning, you two sit down and you say, okay, what do you want from this investment? You actually build a portfolio. You say, I want this type of return, or maybe I want this type of growth.
1: Mm-hmm.
0: They actually build a portfolio just for you, as opposed to just putting you into a specific generic ETF,
1: mm-hmm.
0: okay? So as a corporation, yes, you can definitely open an account. As an individual, once again, you can just open up your individual account and say, hey, this is what I want. Or you can do private wealth, where you have your own personal manager, builds that portfolio for you. And a lot of persons, it's a little bit more to start, of course. But persons who are in that high net worth persons, who are in that category, they definitely prefer it. They like being able to get on the phone and call someone, or mm-hmm. having someone call them mm-hmm. and say, hey, this is what's available, this is what your account is doing. You know, they like that.
1: Oh, okay.
0: And there's a lot of perks and benefits that come with it, you know.
1: Mm-hmm.
0: So you have corporate accounts, and we do have individual accounts.
1: Okay.
0: Yes.
1: Okay, good, good.
0: Mm-hmm.
1: For those of you just, tuning into Financially Speaking, my guest is Tish Johnson
0: mm-hmm.
1: from Summit Investment. Tish has been around for a while in the field. So she knows, you know, the area.
0: Yes.
1: And so we are having this show today to encourage you to invest outside the tradition that we normally do. Some of us just have money. As I mentioned in the beginning of the show, we have just money sitting on the bank. And every time you look at it, it's not moving because you're not getting any interest. If you get interested, it's probably 2 cents or 3 cents.
0: Mm-hmm.
1: And this is an opportunity for you now to say, wait a minute. I could grow this money. And so we need to We're encouraging you to invest your money, you know, get advice, proper advice, invest your money so you can get a return on your investment. If you have money, $5,000 or more, do something with it, because we just don't know. We don't know what tomorrow will bring. We are taking our jobs for granted. We're taking our business for granted. We just don't know. But if you could make some investment income, it may not, you know, take you where you want to take you, but it will help you. And that's what this show is about today, to encourage you to invest in some products and services to get some investment income on your money rather than having your money in the bank and it's not doing anything with it. And so I think it's a great opportunity if you want to reach Tish, is Summit Invest TCI.
0: Yes.
1: I wanted to. gmail.com, right?
0: Right. I pulled it up. I have it here. 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
0: 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And my cell contact is 649-341-2149. And yeah, so I just wanted to say, you know, my whole purpose for coming on today is just to educate people.
1: Yes.
0: You know, it's just to educate people. And the thing what persons don't really see is that what investment also provides for you is opportunities. When I first started in banking years ago, at 18, 19, my first customer, and I'm not going to take long, but I just want
1: That's okay.
0: I want to add this little story. Mm. Her and her husband, by the time I met them, were multimillionaires. They owned real estate in various oceanfront real estate property. And she said, you know, when she started working, she would save $5 out of every paycheck. Like, she wasn't making much because she was an older lady, so, you know, salaries weren't much. She would save $5. And she just continued that trend. As she started making more, of course, she would save more.
1: Right. That's what I encourage people to, you know.
0: Yeah. Never spend all your money. even if all you can put, I know a person say, I have a lot of debt. I get that. But if it's $5 you can save, I'd rather you save five than zero. But what happened is, over time, her asset grew. And so when opportunities presented itself to buy property, while someone else would have to wait on the bank to get a loan, she was able to go to the person and say, okay, you want $60,000, I could give you $30,000 cash. And this is how their wealth grew over time. So it provides you opportunities. So don't think you're just locked into these investments, these one or two investments I'm talking about here. You know, real estate is an investment. Business is an investment. So what this provides you is the opportunity to do even do other things that you, you know, want to do later in life. Like I said earlier, not everyone who retires from their full-time 9-to-5 job, you know, they stop working. They continue on in their business, you know, and help grow that and pass that on to their children, creating generational wealth. So these are the things that I want you to think about when you think about investing and you feel like, oh, I just can't do it. It's just like, what do you want from it? And what do you want from yourself, for yourself? And then that sort of keeps you focused. The vision board, or put it up on a mirror, put it up where you can see it. So when you're tempted to say, oh, like, I don't know if I can do it this month, you're reminded, this is why I'm doing it. This is why I'm making the sacrifice, you know?
1: Yeah, I mean, because you don't want to, you know, live with regrets.
0: Right.
1: I know a lot of us wish we had done things differently, but we can't go back. But we can move forward. And so now is the time for us to move forward. No matter how young or how old you are, it's okay. You can start now. Someone wants to know where the headquarters for your investment platform is located.
0: Okay, well, I've recently relocated to TCI. So currently, Mr. Seymour has been gracious enough to let me work from HLB if I have clients that want to meet with me here. Now, like I said, I represent various companies. So the banks that I represent, they have headquarters in the Bahamas. They have headquarters in Cayman. They have headquarters in Barbados. So depending on which product you choose, of course, I'll let you know who's the bank, the history, where they're headquartered. And, you know, so you will know who it is who's investing your money for you, definitely.
1: Okay. Yeah. Is there anything else you think that we need to bring awareness to people watching the show that you think we...
0: No, I think we touched it, you know. Whether you're young or old, I always say it as life, there's hope, you know. And maybe you are not that person to bring generational wealth to your family. But you're the person who's the catalyst. Maybe you're the person who gets it going, and then your grandchildren see it or your children see it and say, hey, look at what they started, and they continue it. So, you know, we all are on a journey, and it's never too late to improve ourselves. It's never too late to invest.
1: Yeah.
0: You know,
1: yeah.
0: So that
1: well, I'm going to make an investment. I know you say you have the e-capital.
0: Right.
1: I believe in diversification.
0: Mm-hmm.
1: Of course, okay. I do not know much about you know, investing in a lot of products and services. I always talk about real estate. But I'm also going to be investing now in different portfolios. Mm-hmm. And I think it's good to, if you're in a position to diversify your portfolio.
0: Mm-hmm.
1: Don't just be investing in one area. And the good thing about what Tish is offering to you, the products that she's recommending to you, will be diversified. It's not just one. It'll be a diversified set.
0: Mm-hmm.
1: And so I'm going to do it, and I'm encouraging you to do it as well. I mean, we need to have better control of our finances. We need more money. We need to generate more money. We need to manage more money. We don't need to be reaching retirement age and then trying to find out where our next dollar is coming from.
0: Mm-hmm.
1: When we reach retirement age, we should be in a position where we just do what you want to do. Just travel the world. Just get up when you want to get up. Knowing that you have nothing to worry about when it comes to finances because you are intact with your finances. That's the position that we also strive for.
0: Mm-hmm.
1: You should, I mean, if you're working past retirement, it should be something that you want to do to keep you occupied.
0: Mm-hmm.
1: It shouldn't be something that you have to do. And I know some of us have to do it because we're not in a financial position. Some of us are still paying mortgage, you know, while we're retired. And so I know that you have to do that. But for those of you who haven't retired yet, when you're reaching that point in your life, now is the time to plan, so now is the time to invest.
0: Mm-hmm.
1: So when you reach retirement age, you do not have to do what other people are doing. You can get up when you want to get up, go where you want to go, and not worry about showing up to work, whatever.
0: Mm-hmm.
1: And that's what the whole thing is about. And this is where managing your finances come into, making sure you do the right thing. So you're equipping yourself and also helping your generation, your children and grandchildren. Some of your children may not be well. They might have health issues, God forbid, and they might not be able to even have a job.
0: Mm-hmm.
1: But you have equipped yourself, and God forbid if you die and leave them behind, at least there's enough money in the pot to take care of that child
0: mm-hmm.
1: who's not well.
0: Yeah.
1: And that's what we need to focus on,
0: yes.
1: Equipping ourselves for the future.
0: And if you have kids who are 18, 19, just entering the workforce, I always encourage my customers, just like push them, run them over to me. Because I have a chart, but I show them by the time they're 40 or 45, they could be a millionaire. Because
1: mm-hmm.
0: when you're young, you don't have the bills.
1: Yeah.
0: You have more time.
1: Yeah.
0: So if they're that age, but they just started working and they haven't gotten the debt, like send them to me immediately so we could start working on that plan. Because that's a legacy I always said I want to leave behind.
1: Mm-hmm.
0: I wanted to leave behind a lot of multimillionaires, a lot mm-hmm. of black, Caribbean,
1: yes.
0: multimillionaires.
1: Yes, we need that.
0: That is my legacy.
1: We
0: I
1: need that.
0: Leave
1: we need that. We need that.
0: Yeah.
1: And I'm glad you bring the point of young people. Young people are doing well. I know they complain about their salary.
0: Yes.
1: But some young people are doing well, even those who are working for the public sector, the government. They're doing well. But what they're not doing well, just like the older folks, we're not managing our money properly. You are, some of you are living in your parents' home, and you're still crying at your birth, even before the next paycheck. We need to manage our finances. And this is a good, and this, by investing, putting something away for 3 years, is going to force you to save.
0: Yes.
1: Think of this as a forced means of savings. Because others say, I can't save. Because every time you see something, you want to order it. You go on whatever, these Shane, whatever. You know, you order, you order, you order, you order. We're not controlling ourselves.
0: Right.
1: We're not disciplining ourselves. And this, by investing, you're able to discipline and control yourself, knowing that you have this money on this account.
0: And you cannot touch it.
1: You can't touch it.
0: Yes.
1: And that's a forced way. And that's what we have to do. So I encourage you to do it. So reach out to Tish. She'll advise you. Or you can come by our office at HLB. She's there temporarily until she finds a permanent space.
0: Exactly.
1: And to you know, she gave her number as well. You can reach me if you don't remember the number. And because we need more of us to be well off financially.
0: Yes.
1: I tell you, we need to reach a point in our lives here in Turks and Caicos where we don't need to rely on international investors. We need more local investors. In order to have more local investors, you need money. In order to have money, whatever you're doing, you need to have your money grow.
0: Yeah.
1: And that's what it's all about, growing what you have. And it's possible. You can. Any close remarks, Tish?
0: I think I covered everything.
1: You covered everything?
0: Yes.
1: Okay.
0: So if you want to reach out to me with any of your questions, please do. But yeah, I really enjoy being here today. I hope someone learned something and I was able to impart some of the knowledge that I have. And I look forward to hearing from various persons in the community.
1: Yes, yes. I'm quite sure you made a difference. We need to start thinking. We need to start thinking. We need to stop spending a lot of money on these consumables. We're spending too much money on clothing. We're spending too much money on shoes. We're spending too much money on all these vacations and stuff like that. We spend too much money eating out.
0: Yeah,
1: if you're single, maybe it's cheaper to eat out. I don't know. We need to start investing. We need to start saving. We really need to. And let's just stop talking about it. Let's do something about it. We really need to start doing better with our finances. We really need to. There are many opportunities in this country. There are so many opportunities. And I know a lot of us, we cannot afford the opportunities because we don't have the money. But we can reach that point where we can have the money to invest. We need to take control of our lives. We need to take control of our spending. We need to take control of our savings. And I like the example that Tish gave with the lady says she's only saving $5 out of every paycheck. I encourage people to save at least $1 a day. You know what I mean?
0: If you can
1: do that, it makes a whole lot of difference. And you don't have to be working so long.
0: Or so
1: high. You know, I think in government, I think if you work 30 years, I think you're retired. Some will continue because of financial situations or because that's what you want to do. I'm just saying the whole idea is to equip yourself so you can become better financially. Thank you for watching Financially Speak. I'm your host, Rex Wilsema, and my guest was Tish, and we'll be back next Tuesday, same time at 11 a.m. Thank you again.
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